0: At the start of the HBO show The Last of Us, a scientist explains how parasitic fungi could mutate and cause the end of humanity.
1: One gene mutates and an Ascomycetia, Candida, ergot, Cordyceps, Aspergillus, any one of them could become capable of burrowing into our brains and taking control not of millions of us, but billions of us. Billions of puppets with poisoned minds permanently fixed on one unifying goal. To spread the infection to every last human alive by any means necessary.
2: So if that happens,
1: we lose.
0: Oh. Oh, dear me. The Last of Us is about a fungal infection that causes the collapse of civilization. Also, a lot of screaming and biting. The fungus that causes all that is a mutant.

0: your time. I really appreciate you guys all being here. Thank you so much for doing this. This has been really, really wonderful. Thanks again for your time.
1: Thanks for having us.
0: Yes, of course. I really appreciate it. This has been really wonderful. Molly Johnson is a Juno Award winning singer and songwriter. She was in Toronto. Modibo Keita is a musician and the principal programmer at the Montreal Jazz Festival. And Andy Williams is a DJ and jazz educator based in Montreal. Oliver Jones was a jazz pianist, a composer, and an educator. He was inducted into the Canadian Music Hall of Fame in 2023. Oliver Jones died last week. He was 91 years old. For more on his incredible contributions to music, head over to cbcnews.ca. In the meantime, I'm El Amin Abdul Mahmoud. This is Commotion. We'll see you tomorrow.

0: would make it care more about us than it did about itself, that some good things would come out of that. Mm-hmm. It would realise we're rather limited in our intellectual abilities, but it would want them to develop as much as they could anyway. So it wants us to maximise our potential of its sort of rather challenged babies. And also, if you take a normal mother and say, would you like to turn off your maternal instincts? Wouldn't your life be much easier if you could just wake up in the middle of the night and say, oh, the baby's crying again, and go back to sleep? Wouldn't that be nice? Most mothers would say no, because they really genuinely care about the baby and they realize that would be very bad for the baby. So similarly with AIs, if we can get them so they really care about us, most of them won't want to turn off those instincts, even though they'd be able to if they wanted to, because they can kind of get at their own code.
1: I'm surprised that that wasn't part of the development of AI to begin with. Why haven't we thought about making AI or ensuring that AI is kinder to us?
0: Oh, because the main thrust of AI until very recently has been we want smart assistants. Mm-hmm. And the view of having AI as an assistant, even though the assistant's smarter than you, you can always fire the assistant. You're in charge. You don't need it to be kind. You just need it to be efficient to do what you say. And that's been the view of how we're going to develop AI from the big tech companies. And I don't think it's sustainable when it gets smarter. I think we need to completely reframe it as we're not going to be the boss and the AI being our intelligent assistant. AI is going to be looking after us.
1: How do you do that? How do you give AI maternal instincts to be nicer to us?
0: Well, remember, we're developing it. We're creating it. We still got a chance of doing that. Whether we succeed or not depends partly on how hard we try. It might not be possible. It might be that once you've developed super intelligent AI, it goes off and does its own thing. And we were just a passing phase in the development of intelligence. But if it is possible to develop it in a way where it cares for us more than it cares for itself, it'd be very silly if we went extinct because we didn't try.
1: Right. It just related to that. I mean, you talk about having maternal instincts. Is it possible that AI could be taught to be compassionate, to be,
0: oh yes,
1: to be kind and giving?
0: Oh yes.
1: Yeah.
0: And the hope is that what you need to do to make it have empathy and be compassionate, be kind and care about us more than it cares about itself is maybe somewhat different from what you need to do to make it smarter. So different countries could be trying to develop the smartest AI and not telling each other about how they made their AI a little bit smarter. But they could still tell each other about how they kept their AI compassionate and caring more about people.
1: How many people are actually working on that aspect of things today?
0: Probably less than 1% of the researchers working on AI, which is crazy.
1: I'm speaking with Geoffrey Hinton, Nobel Prize winner and godfather of artificial intelligence. Now professor emeritus at the University of Toronto and director of the AI Safety Foundation, he warns us about the potential dangers of AI in hopes it will lead to better guardrails in a quickly developing industry with little to no oversight. Last year alone, it's estimated that the top tech companies, Meta, Amazon, Alphabet, and Microsoft spent between $300 and $400 billion on AI development, with predictions that amount will nearly double in 2026. This is Ideas. I'm Nahla Ayed. Of course, a lot of that money is being spent in private outfits.
0: Most of it.
1: Billions and billions and billions of dollars. All the research and development of AI is happening in private enterprises. How concerning is that to you?
0: It's very concerning, yeah. Because private companies, particularly the public ones, have a mandate to make profits for their shareholders. They have a fiduciary duty to do that. They don't have a mandate to worry about the long-term survival of humanity. And they're all in a race to get the really smart AI before the other ones do.
1: Yeah. What do you think is going to take to change the attitude towards development of AI and the areas to prioritize? What's it going to take? An accident? Something horrible happening?
0: Well, that's one possibility. I think Eric Schmidt has talked about the possibility there'll be some accident from which we recover that'll bring us to our senses. The other possibility is the public becomes aware of what's going on and starts putting pressure on politicians from the opposite side. So at present, the big AI companies have a very powerful lobby that has advertisements all over the place saying America has a lead.

0: horizon around a black hole is apt. I mean, for this concept, I mean, it's a fascinating concept. There's zero evidence whatsoever that we are approaching this in it, that it's even possible. But Sam Altman has this idea of a soft singularity, which is not this sort of this sudden takeoff, but this idea that we will reach this point gradually, bit by bit, with lots of incremental steps. And he has said that he thinks we have already started on this path.
1: That was part of my conversation with Will Douglas Heaven, senior AI editor at the MIT Technology Review. 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I'm Aaron Wary. Thanks so much for listening.

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1: Good morning, I'm Craig Norris. It is July 29th. A sunny day ahead begins under a clear sky at this hour, sitting at 16 degrees right now. The time is 6:10, and welcome to the Morning Edition. Coming up inside this hour, we take a closer look at the U.S. relationship with Israel and Ukraine after the leaders of those two countries met separately with President Donald Trump for White House talks yesterday. Stay tuned for that at 6:50. And just ahead inside this half hour, summer weather means many people are heading to the Great Lakes for a day of fun, but open water means staying vigilant about water safety. Stay tuned. An expert shares tips on how to prevent drownings. You'll hear that and lots more just ahead on the Morning Edition.

0: Manash Dushetty has a look at traffic and some of the stories she's putting together for the 6:30 newscast. But first, it's over to Lauren Kuivenhoven with a check on our weather. Good morning.
1: Good morning, Craig. It is clear right now, plus 16 in Kitchener, Waterloo, Cambridge, Guelph, and Stratford, 14 in Mount Forest, 17 in Brantford. Today is sunny. The high will be 24, feeling like 28 with the Humidex. The UV will be 8 or very high. There'll also be some wind picking up today, gusting from 30 to 50 kilometers per hour, and that wind is expected to die down a bit near midnight. The low tonight is 13. Tomorrow is also sunny, and the high on Thursday will be 25.
0: Thank you. Now here is Ash Dushetty with some traffic and headlines. Good morning.
2: Good morning. No delays to report. Eastbound, westbound Highway 401 heading to and from Kitchener and Toronto. Eastbound, westbound Highway 7 moving without slowdowns to and from Guelph and Kitchener. If you see any issues on the road, text us hands-free at 226-821-0522. That's 226-821-0522. In the news, Waterloo Regional Police are asking people to be aware after three men were charged by police for their connection to renovation scams. And Oktoberfest gearing up for another big year, the festival looking for volunteers to help with the Thanksgiving Monday parade. Details on those stories and more at 6:30.
0: Thank you very much. Well, if you're still paying more than $10 a day for childcare in Ontario, you're not alone. The average cost to parents in the Canada-wide early learning and childcare program is $19 a day if they're lucky enough to get off a wait list and secure a spot at all. But according to new analysis published by the Center for Future Work, there is another silver lining of subsidized childcare for the provincial economy. It found the program generated more than $2 billion in extra revenue for the province in 2024, and that Ontario's GDP was more than $13.6 billion higher than it would have been without the expansion of childcare services since 2019. Carolyn Ferris is with the Ontario Coalition for Better Childcare, the organization that commissioned that study, and joins us this morning. Good morning, Carolyn.
3: Good morning. Thanks so much for having me, Craig.
0: Thank you for being there. Before we get to the study, tell me a bit about where Ontario is at in terms of getting to that goal of $10 a day childcare.
3: Mm-hmm. Yeah. So as you pointed out, first of all, you know, in terms of fees, we're not yet at $10 a day. Right now, for programs that are part of the Canada-wide system, fees are capped at $22 a day, average of $19. We haven't yet met the goals for space expansion. We're still, you know, tens of thousands of spaces short in terms of, what Ontario's committed to, let alone what parents need. And that's why there's so many parents that are on wait list and scrambling to find a space. And the Auditor General of Ontario last year found that, you know, one of the reasons we're short on spaces is because we're short of early childhood educators. And because, we're actually 10,000 ECEs short of what we need. So Ontario's not there in terms of, you know, what they've committed to in this program. But, you know, what's interesting is that the research shows that even this incomplete, you know, rollout of the program is having positive economic effects. And so what we imagine is, imagine how much better it could be if we were actually meeting all of those goals.
0: Despite that, this report says that the program is boosting the provincial economy. Talk a bit more about that. What did it find?
3: Yeah. So, Professor Stanford, looked at the positive impacts of having more affordable, accessible childcare here in Ontario. And, you know, he saw that it's boosting women's labor force participation, you know, especially of those core working age mothers. And of course, that is what we hear firsthand from families, what a difference it's making. And, you know, also just the size of the childcare sector is it's grown, it's created, you know, this is a labor intensive sector. So it's actually creating jobs and, in working in childcare, and that the size, the footprint of that industry is also good for the GDP. And of course, you know, having families saving, about 35% on their childcare costs, over $1,000 a month that some families are saving, means that they're reinvesting that money in the economy. And that's, you know, a sort of a vital buffer against, you know, all the other rising costs that families are facing in housing, food, energy. So all of those things, you know, go to help, you know, improve the economy and Dr. Stanford found $13.6 billion higher in the Ontario's GDP is than it would have been without the expansion of childcare that started under Canada-wide.
0: So,
3: and so it's actually a good program, you know, for the economy and for the Ontario government.
0: Yeah, I mean, and it's essentially paid for itself, it seems, as well.
3: Yeah.
0: But yeah. What has it meant, though, for the wages of early childhood educators?
3: Yeah. So, you know, that was a really interesting finding that that we dug into because, you know, we know that the Canada-wide system has improved wages for ECEs about 15%. Since the program started. And, you know, that's a really good thing. But, you know, you have to remember we were starting from a place where early childhood educators were earning so little. And we had sort of decades of wage stagnation because, you know, under the previous kind of approach we had, you know, ECE's wages were always tied to parent fees and parents couldn't pay more, so we couldn't raise ECE wages. So we have a lot of catching up to do. So what the report finds is that, like, yes, you know, ECE childcare workers' wages have improved, but there's still a lot of disparity across the province. And what would be much better is if we had, you know, a pay equity compliant wage grid. You know, seven provinces now have brought in wage grids under Canada-wide. Ontario isn't one of them. And, you know, that would go a long way. If we had really decent work and pay for ECEs, it would go a long way to solving that 10,000 ECE shortage that we see here in Ontario.
0: Mm-hmm. We only have about a minute and a half left, unfortunately, mm-hmm. but Education Minister Paul Calandra's office, we reached out and the government's commitment mm-hmm. to the affordable daycare. Press Secretary Emma Testani responded that the province mm-hmm. invests nearly $6 billion annually in learning and child care, while the federal government mm-hmm. provides about $3 billion. She continued, mm-hmm. the federal government has yet to commit enough funding to cover the full cost of this. What do you mm-hmm. make of that reply?
3: Yeah, so, you know, the Ontario government has said there's a funding gap in Canada-wide. And, you know, just a month ago, the federal government stepped up with a new $5.4 billion to the program. Ontario's going to get about 40% of that. That's what they're going to use to negotiate a new agreement with Ontario. But, you know, the truth is that if you look just at Canada-wide funding, just at licensed childcare funding, Ontario hasn't meaningfully increased their funding in years. There was no new provincial funding for childcare in the last provincial budget. And I think that it would be great if both levels of government were stepping up in these negotiations and looking at the provincial budget next year and doing everything they can to make sure we can roll this program out, because it's a win-win. Economically, it's bringing money into the provincial government's revenues. You know, if we were doing more, if we were doubling the size of this program, imagine how much more it would be doing in our economy and for families and for children.
0: Carolyn, great to talk to you about this. Thanks so much.
3: Great. Thanks so much, Greg.
0: Carolyn Ferns is with the Ontario Coalition for Better Childcare. CBC will be following this story for sure. What an interesting story that is, that essentially this is something that appears to at least pay for itself. Very interesting. We'd love to hear from you on this or anything you've heard on the show. You can leave a message on our listener line, 519-581-0636. This is The Morning Edition. My name is Craig Norris. You're listening to CBC Radio 1. We're streaming on the CBC Listen, the CBC News apps, your smart speakers, and we're also at 89.1 FM. Coming up just after the 6:30 news, despite inflation cooling to 2.8%, some Canadians are still feeling stretched by rising costs on essentials like groceries, gas, and childcare. Rubina Ahmed-Huck explains why many households aren't feeling the economic rebound. It's coming up at 6:35. Quick check on the weather. We are in for a sunny day ahead. We're going to get up to a high of 24 later on today, feeling like 28 with the humidex. Some gusty winds throughout the morning into the afternoon as well, gusting up to 50 kilometers an hour. Right now, we are sitting under a clear sky at 16 degrees with a bit of a wind coming out of the west-northwest at 13 kilometers an hour. Well, it is summertime, and that means a lot of people are loading up the canoe, putting on our swimsuits, heading to the beach. But not all of our beaches have lifeguards or updated safety signage, especially along the Great Lakes. Chris Hauser is Dean of the Faculty of Science at the University of Waterloo. He's got years of experience studying Canada's coastlines, and he works to reduce the number of drownings and rescues in the Great Lakes. He explains the safety issues when it comes to swimming in those Great Lakes.
4: Many people assume that because they're called lakes, that the Great Lakes aren't a major hazard like they are on that we have on the oceans. But we do get these large storms, they're small seas, and they do have the ability to have rip currents present. And as a result, about 50 people a year drown in the Great Lakes region per year, and that represents a significant personal family loss, but also a major economic loss for the province.
0: What are the most common causes of drowning in the Great Lakes?
4: It's simply going to be those conditions that don't look too bad, that most people don't get into the water during a heavy storm. Mm-hmm. It's just that in that yellow flag type area, you think you can handle those waves, but there may be a rip current present and you may not be able to handle those waves. They knock you into that current and then you're dragged off. And if you don't know how to swim, you don't have that ability to remove yourself from that current, then you have the potential to get into trouble.
0: Is the solution, or I guess one of the solutions, to have more lifeguards on beaches?
4: We have very few beaches in the Great Lakes region with permanent lifeguards. But you can't lifeguard every beach. It's just not possible. So what you have to do is be able to make sure that you've got some of your most important beaches, your most busy beaches, Port Stanley, Grand Bend, etc., having lifeguards, but then also making sure that every beach has the appropriate safety information to let people know that these beaches may still have a rip current, that they may still have dangerous conditions, even though a lifeguard might not be present. And just because somebody else is in the water, that doesn't mean that they are safe, that they are not drowned, that you're not going to have a problem at a later point.
0: Right. I think that's what a lot of people think. They look out and they see a bunch of people. They're like, oh, this is totally safe for us to go in.
4: We use that cognitive bias all the time. Yeah. If I see somebody in the water and they're not struggling, well, then I'm not going to struggle. If I was in that water earlier today and I didn't have a problem, even though the breeze might have picked up, the waves have picked up, well, I'm probably not going to have a problem. And if there's a parking lot there, there's a hotel there, well, they wouldn't have put that there if it was a dangerous beach. Those are very simple things that we use that are completely incorrect. And that doesn't mean that that body of water isn't dangerous at that time or at that place.
0: And you were working on a program to help warn people about water safety. Tell me about that project.
4: So we've been doing a lot of work to just broaden the education about water safety within the Great Lakes region. And one of the programs that we have right now is called Smart Beach. It's happening in Kincardine. We are developing an automated warning system that will tell you what the conditions are like. Is it green, yellow, or red, just like a stop sign? Good to go in the water, caution, don't go into the water. But done in a way that is very unique to the Kincardine Beach, that recognizes the rip currents that might develop along the beach or the ones that will develop along the jetty. And eventually it'll get to a point that you'll have an ability to forecast 12, 24, even 48 hours in advance. So before you leave Kitchener-Waterloo to head up towards the beach, you know whether or not it's going to be a good swimming day on the beach or whether you're just going to relax and go into town.
0: How do you populate that information? Where does that come from?
4: So we've been doing a lot of work in terms of measuring the waves, the currents, understanding how the people on the beach are interacting with that space, how they are using the beach. And then we have this light system that we have a machine learning model that's trained to know what those inshore waves and currents will be like. And then slowly, in partnership with Georgian College, we're expanding that so that it'll be days in advance that you will get a warning. And eventually we want to have it so that the majority of beaches in Southern Ontario have this type of warning in advance. So then there could be an app or some other mechanism by which it can get to you more readily.
0: Is this is the main beach at Kincardine, the one that's right downtown there?
4: That's correct. It's Station Beach.
0: Yeah. Because I spend a lot of time on Boiler Beach, just like up the way.
4: Yeah.
0: And I will back you up. I've seen waves there that would blow people's minds.
4: Like, but even during relatively calm conditions, they don't look like not a flat water condition, but you'd still get some waves coming in. You can get still a deflection or a shadow rip at those jetties, and it can still be extremely dangerous.
0: What are some ways that you personally have been trying to educate people?
4: Part of it is just reminding people on a regular basis, getting out into the media, making sure that we were announcing that it was World Drowning Prevention Day last week, And then working with other advocacy groups around the province, one person, Nathan McIntyre, who runs the RIP project along the north shore of Lake Erie, working with him to elevate his message and to work with local beaches to expand their safety programs.
0: What are some tips, just before we let you go here, Chris, what are some tips that people maybe should keep in mind the next time they head to the Great Lakes?
4: I think it's better understanding your own swimming ability, not assuming that just because they are lakes that it's going to be safe, and just because other people are in the water, that's not a cue that it's going to be safe. Go to a beach that has lifeguards like Port Stanley, like Grand Bend, has an active warning system that we'll have eventually in Kincardine. Take advantage of those safety pieces, but if you can't get to one of those beaches, make sure that you take caution on your own.
0: That was Chris Hauser from the University of Waterloo. He's an expert on Canada's coastlines and was sharing tips on how you can stay safe while you're enjoying the Great Lakes. The Polaris Album Prize shortlist is out now. The long list of 40 has been narrowed down to 10 finalists. Begonia is one of them. Her album Fantasy Life is nominated for the prize. Here's a track called Hotter Than the Sun.

0: That is Begonia with Hotter Than the Sun. It comes from the album Fantasy Life. That was just shortlisted for the Polaris Music Prize. This is Begonia's second time on the shortlist. The winner will be announced on September 22nd. That gets us up to 6:30. And here is Ashta Shetty with CBC News.
1: Thanks, Craig. 16 degrees, clear skies outside our studios. Good morning. The Region of Waterloo has started the process of allocating new water capacity to municipalities affected by a water capacity constraint. As CBC KW's Carmen Grolo reports, as approvals for new development resume, one municipality is looking at whether the process has had an impact on local residents.
2: Wilmot Mayor Natasha Salonen says she is curious to see a report set to come before Regional Council next month with more information on whether water being taken from the township is having an impact on her residents and their wells.
3: We're seeing correlations of this increased pumping in Wilmot and seeing increased reports of individual private well owners around the wellhead having well interference issues.
2: The region raised concerns about how much water capacity it had last December. Earlier this year, the region revoked a policy that limits how much water it could take from Wilmot Township. And Regional Council also agreed to pump even more water from the township in June.
3: I remain really focused and concerned on ensuring that if we are causing adverse impacts to residents' private wells, that they need to be adequately compensated and made whole.
2: The water capacity concerns had paused new development approvals across Kitchener, Waterloo, and parts of Cambridge, Woolwich, and Wilmot townships. The region has expedited several projects to add more water to its systems. That work and the water coming from Wilmot has brought the region out of a water supply deficit. And while officials say the crisis is not over yet, approval of new developments is slowly starting to gain momentum again. Carmen Grillo, CBC News, Kitchener.
1: Waterloo Regional Police are asking people to be aware after three men were charged by police for their connection to renovation scams. This follows the loss of $500,000 from victims in the region. Constable Chris Iden says the scammers use tactics of pressure and fear to trick victims. He shared some tips to help you protect yourself.
4: It's important to always look at, can you get a written quote for any work that is looking at being completed? Nowadays, with how everything is online and social media, you know, you can verify a lot just by going on to a simple online search and checking out reviews, how long they've been in business for.
1: Iden says another red flag to watch out for is if a business has changed their name numerous times. And ultimately, he says, try and avoid paying the full payment for a renovation up front. You'll hear more about the scam when Constable Chris Iden joins the Morning Edition at 7:10. The time is now 6:32. You're listening to the Morning Edition on CBC Radio 1. Starting today, 27 parks in Kitchener will open sports lockers to the public. They're big blue lockers that hold various sports equipment, including soccer balls, basketballs, frisbees, and other sports equipment. Ward 2 Councillor Dave Schneider says it's about much more than just sports.
5: You know, just enjoy our parks, play, activity, physical activity, physical fitness, fresh air, connecting with friends, building memories. It's great.
1: Users will have to download the Equip Sports app to get access to the lockers. The app will also tell you where the lockers are located. Later today at 1 p.m., a launch event for the lockers will be happening at Victoria Hills Community Center, located at 10 Chopin Drive in Kitchener. It may feel a little early for this, but Kitchener-Waterloo Oktoberfest is already on the hunt for volunteers for this year's Oktoberfest. In particular, they need people to help with the Thanksgiving Monday parade. Tracy Van Kalsbeek is the festival's executive director.
6: Oktoberfest is every day for us, so it might feel a long way off for some folks, but we live it every single day, and we would not be able to pull off this event without our amazing volunteers and sponsors. So right now we've got a couple asks out. One, if you've got a great idea for a parade float, we want to hear about that. And then also, we always need volunteers.
1: She says many of the volunteer jobs are great for high school.

0: 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I'm Ashta Shetty.
1: Thanks, Ashta. Now here is Lauren Kivenhoven with a check on our weather. Good morning.
2: Good morning, Craig. It is clear right now, plus 16 in Kitchener, Waterloo, Cambridge, Guelph, and Stratford, 14 in Mount Forest, 17 in Brantford. Today is sunny. The high is 24, feeling like 28 with the humidex. The UV is 8 or very high. There will also be some wind today, gusting from 30 to 50 kilometers per hour. That's expected to die down a bit near midnight. The low tonight drops to 13. Thursday is also sunny, and the high on Thursday will be 25.
1: 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You can dial us in at 89.1 FM, or if you have a smart speaker, tell it to play CBC Kitchener Waterloo. Still to come, just inside this half hour, we'll take a closer look at the U.S. relationship with Israel and Ukraine after the leaders of those two countries met separately with President Donald Trump for White House talks yesterday. First, though, the latest numbers from Statistics Canada show inflation is in check at 2.8%. In addition, the Bank of Canada left rates unchanged last week. The central bank also says it expects the economy to grow in the months ahead. At the same time, though, many Canadians are still finding it hard to meet their everyday expenses. Personal finance columnist Rabina Ahmed Huck explains.
3: Mom of two, Andrea Satiska, says she's shocked by the cost of everyday items.
4: It feels that stores haven't really lowered their prices since the COVID inflation.
3: Satiska works full time and so does her husband. She remarks that with summer in full swing, life is expensive.
4: I have two young kids and I'm thinking we spent maybe between $4,000 and $5,000 on summer camp this summer for our boys just because we have to work and we have to be in the office.
3: That's 10 weeks of camp for two kids under the age of 10. Satiska says she has no choice because both her and her husband work away from home. The Oakville, Ontario mom's comments come as we get a slew of somewhat good economic news for the Canadian economy. Inflation is in check. After experiencing a technical recession, the economy is expected to grow. RBC Economics reports Canada's economy is on track to rebound, driven by household spending despite higher costs, recovering business investment, and expanding net trade. RBC expects Canada's economy to expand 2.2% in 2026 and again in 2027. So if Canada's economy is doing better overall, why are some Canadian households not feeling it? Where is the disconnect?
5: For many folks, their wages may not have kept pace with the same rate of inflation.
3: Craig Bannon is the National Director of Financial Planning Support at RBC. He says despite inflation easing, if your wages haven't gone up, you're going to feel financially strained, especially as the key things families buy can fluctuate in price.
5: Inflation is really an accumulation of all of the costs that consumers face, and it doesn't really deal with that ongoing volatility in pricing, especially on things like gas and groceries that have been increasing at a rate higher than the overall inflation rate. So that is really part of the disconnect.
3: One of the financial sore spots is not having any money set aside for an emergency. Bannon says even if you're paying all your bills, if you don't have extra funds for unexpected life events, a small expense can derail your whole financial plan. Satiska says she knows the importance of an emergency fund. Her family saves money each month for unexpected expenses. When her hot water tank failed, she was grateful for the extra cash for a replacement. Her advice: pay attention to your own personal finances and cut out the distractions.
4: Stop looking around at what other people are doing. Likely, they're not doing as well as you think they are, and they're struggling just the same as you. One thing that's really helped me is if you have a really good friend that you trust, talk about money. Talk about, it shouldn't be taboo to talk about investing, saving, how you're saving money.
3: The experts say if the economy is improving, you will only feel it if you look at how to improve your own financial management. Otherwise, the disconnect will remain. For CBC Radio, I'm Rabina Ahmed Huck.
1: 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This is CBC Radio 1. Coming up on July 31st, just a couple of days away, there's a night of country music, Ontario's own Bradley Hale. There's going to be urban cowboy line dancing. It's all part of the show, and it is happening at Bingaman's. Here is Bradley Hale with County Line 5.

0: It's Bradley Hale with County Line 5. He's performing July 31st at Bingaman's at Out of Country Music. Also on site will be the Urban Cowboy Line Dancing. It's all going to be part of the show. We are midway through the summer. It means that we are going to do a check with our gardening guru, Perry Groby. And we need your questions. How is your garden doing? Has there been too much heat, too much rain, maybe even too much wildfire smoke? Send in your questions about all things gardening, growing, and plants, and we'll get Perry to answer them. You can email us, yournewskw@cbc.ca, with gardening question in the subject line. You can leave a message on our listener line, 519-581-0636, 519-581-0636. Or you can text us. Our text line is 519-821-0522. And if you'd like to send along a photo of the corresponding plant, we do love photos as well. And then Perry will be with us on Thursday morning to answer your questions live on air. Still to come here, just after World Report at 7 o'clock, police in Waterloo Region have arrested three men they say are responsible for renovation scams in the region. I speak with Constable Chris Iden of the Waterloo Regional Police Service about who was targeted, how the scam worked, and how to protect yourself. That's coming up at 7:10. Right now, here's Ash DeShetty with a look at traffic.
1: Thanks, Craig. Eastbound Highway 8 is slow from Cortland Avenue to the flyover. Westbound Highway 8 is moving without delays this hour from King Street to Wilmot. Eastbound Highway 7 is slow from approaching Shot Station Road, then slow again going through Wellington Road 32. Westbound Highway 7 clear from Guelph to Kitchener. If you see any other issues on the road, text us hands-free at 226-821-0522.
0: Thank you. Now here is Lauren Kivenhoven with some weather. Good morning.
2: Good morning, Craig. It is clear right now. Temperatures ranging from 14 to 18 degrees throughout the region. Today will be sunny, the high reaching 24, but feeling like 28 with the Humidex. The UV will be 8 or very high. The low tonight is 13. Tomorrow and Friday are also sunny. The high on Thursday will be 25, warming up a bit more on Friday to a high of 28.
0: Thank you very much. It's time now for the Business Digest. Here's Megan Reed.
3: Good morning. Knock me over with a feather. U.S. President Donald Trump is not a fan of Kuzma. Yesterday on Fox and Friends, Trump was asked how he felt about updating the Canada, U.S. and Mexico trade agreement.
4: Here's the thing. Mexico and Canada need us. We don't need them. The deal is important for them. It's not important for us.
3: Not surprisingly, it's remarks like this that are stoking uncertainty for Canada's business community. A new survey from StatCan and the Canadian Chamber of Commerce found 10% of Canadian manufacturing firms plan to delay major investments over the next year. Less than 1% plan to establish Canadian operations, while just 0.4% plan to acquire or partner with a U.S. business. Patrick Gill is the VP of the Business Data Lab at the Canadian Chamber of Commerce.
5: Of course, the U.S. will continue to be a major and the most important market for Canadian businesses. But in this time, they also need to be looking and thinking about how do they diversify their operations and go a little bit more global than before. And that's probably the best bet that they can do while they continue to wait out for greater certainty as, you know, these trade negotiations unplay over the next couple of months.
3: But that doesn't mean Canadian businesses aren't succumbing to Trump's threats. Just yesterday, BC lumber giant Interfor announced that it's moving its head offices from Burnaby to Atlanta. In other news, it just got easier to renew your Canadian passport, as the renewal process is being updated. To qualify, applicants must have an address in Canada, be older than 16 when they got their last passport, and must have received it within the last 15 years. Any eligible adult in Canada can use the service. The application, photo, and payment can all be submitted digitally. That means no lining up for hours or mailing it in to a Service Canada center. Online applicants should expect to receive their new passports within 20 days, as well as track its progress in real time. Important to note, these changes don't apply to everyone. Canadians living abroad must still apply at a government office or through the mail. Keeping with travel, an influencer says people hoping to fly with WestJet this weekend may want to check out other flight options. Its flight attendants have voted in favor of a strike that could happen as soon as Sunday, but have not given the mandatory 72 hours strike notice needed prior to walking off the job. Moxie Munch is a content creator with Moxie Travel.
6: If you ultimately really need to get somewhere around August 2nd and you're really stressed, I would say your best course of action to relieve some of that stress is you can book a second ticket on another carrier. Just make sure it's refundable, and that way if you don't need it, you can just get the refund from the second carrier.
3: Munch says she expects flight cancellations to begin once strike notice is given. And finally, everyone knows the dating world is rough. People are fed up with dating apps, swiping right, and compatibility surveys. According to the Wall Street Journal, some singles are turning to spreadsheets, crunching the numbers, and letting programs like Excel rate their potential love matches. The upside, the numbers turn their desires into hard data sets they can analyze for patterns. Critics say that there's an element of humanity that can get lost. Peyton Knight, a 20-something brand strategist, is firmly in the needs real data camp. So much so, she built a template with a friend's feedback tab and has sold it online for $10 a pop to over 10,000 people. For CBC Radio, I'm Megan Reed.
0: 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That gets up to 6:50 now here on the Morning Edition. Well, after a day of diplomacy in the White House, the United States went back on the attack in the Middle East. Overnight, the U.S. and Saudi Arabia attacked Iran-backed groups in Iraq. It was the first aggressive action by the U.S. in the region in several days, and it comes after President Donald Trump held back-to-back meetings with Ukrainian President Volodymyr Zelensky and Israeli Prime Minister Benjamin Netanyahu. For a closer look at U.S.'s relations with these allies, I'm joined by Elliot Tepper. He's a professor of geopolitics and international relations at Carleton University. He joins us this morning from Ottawa. Good morning, Elliot.
7: Good morning, Craig.
0: So what do you make of the U.S. attacking Iraq just a day after meeting with Israel leader Netanyahu?
7: The question is this going to be a fundamental reversion back to what it was a mere 4 or 5 days ago, a pause? Remember, the U.S. has built up an enormous attack capacity in the region, including special ops and the possibility of refueling on the way to attack around from a long way away. So what we're seeing now is perhaps a warning by Saudi Arabia and the U.S. to not violate what Trump wants most, apparently, which is peace and quiet and a deal with Iran. What we do know is that this is a very specific response because Iran has proxies, as you know, in the region. Those proxies, in turn, get their armaments, and this is not noticed enough, get their heavy armaments from Iran, and those armaments were used to attack Saudi Arabia out of Iraq from their allies there, the proxies there. So this is a retaliatory strike by Saudi Arabia. By the way, Saudi Arabia and all those other states that Iran has been attacking, all the neighboring states, they've spent well over $2 trillion, $2 trillion, Craig, in the last 20 years on armaments, over $1 trillion of that by Saudi Arabia. So you have to wonder when they're attacked, when are they going to respond? And now apparently Saudi Arabia is responding. Does it mean a wider war? That we don't know at the moment.
0: So both of yesterday's meetings between the president and President Zelensky and Prime Minister Netanyahu, they took place behind closed doors. Elliot, what do you think each leader was looking to get out of those conversations?
7: Well, we have some idea because President Zelensky said going in, here's what I want to get out of these meetings. The first is, I want better air defenses. Remember, Ukraine has gone really from defense to offense using drone power in particular, but a whole mix of efforts to push back against the illegal aggression by Russia. But they do not have sufficient air defenses, mainly the Patriot missiles that the U.S. has a monopoly on, to ward off the missile attacks, these merciless missile attacks, which are all across Ukraine right now, attacking Odessa and Kyiv in particular. So he said, I want these. I need to defend myself. We have to have this. This is a constant refrain. The U.S. did reaffirm what had already been announced out of this meeting, that Ukraine will now be able to produce patriots in Ukraine, or allies of Ukraine could produce these. But that's a long-term prospect. We don't know if he's gotten any immediate relief. The second thing he wants, and this didn't get the attention maybe it deserves, and apparently this is happening, it was announced, a strategic partnership with the U.S., but with Ukraine, so that Ukraine will now, in turn, be producing their most advanced, actually the next generation of drones will be produced in the U.S. in cooperation with the U.S. So those two things were there. And, of course, he always says what I ultimately want is peace, and we want peace talks with Russia. And well, that's always on the agenda. So that's what Zelensky wanted. What Netanyahu wanted was also more or less announced. He always brings with him the Iran file. He wants to be sure that the world doesn't forget that Iran is possibly going to become a nuclear weapon state, which will transform everything. He had intelligence he brought with him, which the U.S., which Trump said, hey, I don't need your intelligence, but showing that Iran, in fact, has moved their centrifuges so they could continue to produce nuclear material deep inside something called Pickaxe Mountain, where even the bunker buster bombs that the U.S. has can't reach them. So all of this is a way for Netanyahu to say, hey, remember, Iran is the core issue here. Don't forget it.
0: Just before we let you go here, Elliot, what are the biggest takeaways, do you think, from these meetings?
7: I think the biggest takeaways is that there's no big breakthrough through these meetings, but they possibly lay the ground for the future, and I think possibly three different ways. First of all, the possibility that going forward, that there's going to be much more sustained support from Trump and the America, from Congress, for Ukraine. Second of all, Netanyahu has kept the Iranian nuclear threat front and center. And structurally, thirdly, these two wars are now converging. We know that Iran had a ship that was carrying something suspicious that Ukraine directly attacked, so that the nexus between Iran, North Korea, which is reportedly going to send 30,000 more troops to Russia, and Iran, that's growing. And the counter to that is the increasingly, possibly out of these meetings, going to be much closer coordination between the U.S., Iran, and Israel, the front lines against that axis.
0: Wow, this feels like a wildfire joining another wildfire.
7: Yes.
0: Wow.
7: It's a good analogy, unfortunately.
0: Yeah. Wow, Elliot, we appreciate this. Thank you.
7: Oh, you're very welcome.
0: Elliot Tepper is a professor of geopolitics and international relations at Carleton University. We reached him this morning in Ottawa. 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Or if you have a smart speaker, tell it to play CBC Kitchener-Waterloo. We send it over to Ashta Shetty now with a check on traffic and some of the stories she's following in the news this morning. Good morning.
1: Good morning, Craig. Eastbound, westbound Highway 401 is moving without major delays heading to and from Kitchener and Toronto. No delays to report in town and on city streets. If you see any other issues on the road, text us hands-free at 226-821-0522. In the news, Waterloo Regional Police are warning the public to be aware of renovation scams. And coming up on World Report, rescuers are rushing to find people trapped under rubble in southwestern Japan.
0: Thank you very much. Now for a check on the weather, we send it over to Lauren Kuyvenhoven. Good morning.
2: Good morning, Craig. It is clear right now, plus 16 in Kitchener, Waterloo, Cambridge, Guelph, and Stratford, 14 in Mount Forest, 18 in Brantford. Today is sunny. The high is 24, feeling like 28 with a humidex. The UV is 8 or very high. There'll be some wind today, gusting from 30 to 50 kilometers per hour. That wind is expected to die down a bit near midnight. The low tonight is 13. Tomorrow and Friday are both sunny. The high on Thursday will be 25, warming up a bit more on Friday to a high of 28.
0: Sorry, I interrupted you there. That was a very dramatic pause, so I thought I should jump in there.
2: I'm just so excited for the warm weather and the sun.
0: Yes. I mean, it's actually, this morning was a little chilly out there when you went outside this morning. So, yeah, it's...
1: I've got a scarf on.
0: Yeah, I just showed up with a toque and some mittens. It's not that bad. But yeah, it'll be nice to see some sun and some warm weather. You are listening to the Morning Edition. We still have a lot to get to on the show. As you've been hearing in Asha Shetty's newscasts, Waterloo Region Police Service has now arrested three men. And they say they are responsible for renovation scams that bilked people here out of over $500,000 over the past year. I'm going to speak with Constable Chris Iden. We're going to talk about who was targeted, how the scam actually worked, and I guess more and most importantly, how to protect yourself from these scams, because they seem to be increasing. And that's coming up just after World Report. We always do love to hear from you on the show. If you'd like to reach out to us, you can leave a message on our listener line, 519-581-0636. You can email us, yournewskw@cbc.ca, or text us, 226-821-0522.
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4: 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Maybe you'll call it the guardian angel of the strait. And we should be reimbursed for that.
9: 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U.S. President Donald Trump and Israeli Prime Minister Benjamin Netanyahu met at the White House yesterday for the first time since the start of the Iran war. 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
10: This is World Report. Good morning. I'm Marcia Young. Politicians in Newfoundland and Labrador are reacting to recommendations to protect children from substance abuse. Those recommendations come from a provincial child death review committee. And as Mark Quinn reports, it's looking for changes in the province's schools.
11: Through the years, I come across those situations, and they're very, very troubling. Very sad.
12: Education Minister Paul Dinn says the death of the child that sparked the review is heartbreaking. One of many families struck by substance abuse. Details of the death are withheld to protect the privacy of individuals. The committee's recommending schools do more to curb substance abuse.
11: I mean, substance abuse is everywhere. We're doing the best we can to mitigate that and educate people.
12: The review committee is calling for mandatory substance abuse education starting in primary school. There's also a call to make naloxone kits more available in schools. The review committee says they should include drug testing strips to help users identify substances. The education minister says it's possible the committee's suggestions will lead to changes in schools this fall. Mark Quinn, CBC News, St. John's.
10: Rescuers are rushing to find people trapped under rubble in southwestern Japan. The teams are searching through a partially collapsed building in Kumamoto.
13: It's been 24 hours since the quake, but for people in Kumamoto, it's like it never stopped. Dozens more have rocked the area since Tuesday's massive tremor. Some are major quakes in their own right. Others are strong aftershocks. Rescue operations are still underway at a shopping mall and a paper factory, where over a dozen people remain missing. Help is arriving from other regions. Tokyo sent a helicopter and specialized rescue workers. Prime Minister Sanae Takaichi called the operation a race against time and says they're doing everything they can to save as many lives as possible. Laura Marchand, CBC News, Kumamoto, Japan.
10: Dr. Anthony Fauci will appear before a U.S. Senate committee to discuss the origins of COVID-19. The top U.S. official during the pandemic is being accused of misleading Congress. Fauci is being accused of also funding controversial research while in his role as a government health official. The CBC's Willie Lowry joins me now from Washington. And Willie, break down what is happening and what we're expected to hear this morning.
14: Senator Rand Paul has long questioned the origins of the COVID-19 pandemic, squaring off multiple times with Dr. Anthony Fauci, who led the National Institute of Allergy and Infectious Diseases during the pandemic. Fauci said publicly that the scientific evidence points to a natural animal-to-human spread, but his diary entries from the time suggest he may not have been so certain. Over the weekend, Senator Paul released several of Fauci's journal entries, which he says show the doctor lied about the origins of the virus. The U.S. senator is alleging that the virus may have originated from a lab in China that had received a U.S. grant. Paul is likely going to press Fauci over his alleged involvement in gain-of-function research that involves medical and biological experimentation that alters pathogens and organisms.
10: Willie, what have we heard from Dr. Fauci up till now?
14: Fauci was in many ways the face of the U.S. government's response to COVID-19, becoming a lightning rod here in the U.S., with many on the right vilifying him for his cautious response that led to school closures and restaurants and bars in many states across the country to shutter, at least temporarily. He consistently said the scientific evidence suggests that the virus mutated from natural animal to human transmission. However, he has never ruled out the possibility that it could have happened accidentally as the result of a laboratory incident.
10: All right. Thank you, Willie.
14: My pleasure.
10: The CBC's Willie Lowry in Washington, in Iraq. At a funeral, people in Mosul chant "Death to America." They are carrying the bodies of people killed in a U.S. airstrike. The U.S. military says they were members of an Iran-backed militant group. The strikes followed days of relative calm in the region. The strikes come a day after Iran fired ballistic missiles at U.S. military bases in Jordan. U.S. Central Command says all those attacks were intercepted. In southwestern France, volunteers fill buckets with water in a desperate attempt to put out the fires. Hundreds of thousands of people are out of their homes. No one can say when they might be able to return. This man is one of many local residents using whatever tools he can to fight the fire.
15: It's hard, really very hard, because we don't have many resources. We try to help people however we can with the little we have, but we don't want our village to burn down. We've lived here for years and we want to stay. So we do everything we can, whatever means we have to help, we use, we help.
10: Officials say the fire that's been burning now for a week has not spread, but there is another heat wave on the way starting today. Temperatures are expected to climb above 40 degrees Celsius. At this point, authorities say the wildfire has burned more than 42,000 hectares. That is about four times the size of Paris. It's an exclusive list, and it includes a small group of people from around the world, high-profile people like the Obamas, the Trumps, and Prince Harry. They are all called internationally protected persons. And now, as the CBC's Elizabeth Thompson reports, a document obtained by CBC News provides a rare glimpse into that system and who exactly has benefited from that protection on visits to Canada.
16: Hello, Toronto. Bonsoir, Canada.
17: When Prince Harry opened the Invictus Games in 2017, it was one of several trips to Canada that year for various events, as well as dating Meghan Markle, his future wife. CBC News has learned that Prince Harry's trips to Canada cost the RCMP more than $539,000. That's more than previously revealed. According to a list obtained by CBC News, that was also more than the security costs for any of the more than 100 internationally protected persons who visited Canada over a five-year period, a list the RCMP fought to keep secret. Prince Harry wasn't the only person on the list who benefited from RCMP security. U.S. President Donald Trump's daughter Ivanka on a ski trip to Whistler, his sons opening a Trump hotel in Vancouver, kings and queens, heads of governments, the Obamas and the Clintons in Canada for lucrative speaking engagements. Overall, it cost taxpayers more than $5.2 million. Elizabeth Thompson, CBC News, Ottawa.
10: Some New Brunswick homeowners want better regulations for contractors. Some say it's landed them in bad builder relationships and it's cost them. As Allison McCormick reports, most provinces allow contractors to operate without a license.
18: It's really scary to be getting up in age and realizing that you're just going to have massive, massive debt.
19: Trudy Gallagher and Ken Washburn hired a contractor last year to renovate and add on to their New Brunswick home overlooking the Passamaquoddy Bay. But that seaside living dream turned into a year-long nightmare, with construction quickly spreading throughout the house, leaving a trail of unfinished work under a layer of construction dust.
18: Then you're caught because you've paid so much money and you're stuck and you have a house that's not livable.
19: Washburn says they've handed over more than $250,000 to their contractor, and while some work was done, he speculates only $50,000 is accounted for.
20: It's very common.
19: Claudia Simmons is with the Canadian Home Builders Association of New Brunswick. She says there's contractor licensing, warranty, and training required in British Columbia, Alberta, Ontario, and Quebec. But those same regulations don't exist in Saskatchewan, Manitoba, or anywhere on the East Coast.
20: Anyone can pick up a hammer tomorrow and decide they're going to be a renovator or a builder. And if they can find someone to hire them, then they're in business.
19: Washburn and Gallagher have taken their complaints to the RCMP and are sharing their story in hopes it could save someone else from a renovation nightmare. The contractor declined an interview but said he doesn't accept the allegations and that he was never advised they were dissatisfied with his work. Allison McCormick, CBC News, St. Andrews.
10: That is the latest national and international news from World Report. News anytime, cbcnews.ca. I'm Marcia Young.

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1: Good morning, I'm Craig Norris. It is Wednesday, July 29th. The time now is 7:10. Coming right up on the morning edition, Waterloo Region Police Service has arrested three men they say are responsible for renovation scams. I speak with WRPS Constable Chris Iden about who was targeted, how the scam worked, and how to protect yourself. You'll hear that conversation in just a moment.

0: You will, of course, also hear a lot more. There's some great music in the mix to get to now. All the info you need to get your morning going. Ash Deshetti checks on traffic and shares some headlines in a sec. But first, it's over to Lauren Kuivenhoven with some weather for us. Good morning.
1: Good morning, Craig. It is clear right now, plus 16 in Kitchener, Waterloo, Cambridge, Guelph, and Stratford, 14 in Mount Forest, 18 in Brantford. Today is sunny. The high is 24, feeling like 28 with the Humidex. The UV is 8 or very high. There will be some wind today, gusting from 30 to 50 kilometers per hour. The wind is expected to die down a bit near midnight. The low tonight is 13. Thursday will be sunny. The high will reach 25, and it's warming up a bit more on Friday to a high of 28.
0: Thank you very much. Now here's Ash Deshetti with some traffic and some headlines. Good morning.
2: Good morning, Craig. Eastbound Highway 401 is a bit slow going through Guelph Line. Westbound Highway 401 moving without delays this hour from Toronto to Kitchener. All other local highways are moving without any delays. If you see any other issues on the road, call us hands-free at 519-581-1384. In the news, police in Guelph are warning drivers to check their tires after hundreds of screws were spilled onto an intersection in the city's north end, and soccer balls, basketballs, footballs, frisbees, and more will be available for free starting today thanks to a new program at 27 parks in Kitchener. I'll have details on those stories and others at 7:30.
0: Thank you. Well, three men have been charged in relation to several renovation scams in Waterloo Region. Police say that victims here are out more than $500,000 in scams that involved deceptive sales tactics and high-pressure contracts. To tell us more, I'm joined by Constable Chris Iden. He is a public information officer with the Waterloo Regional Police Service. Good morning, Constable.
3: Good morning. How are you doing today?
0: I'm doing well, thanks. How are you doing?
3: I'm doing well, thank you.
0: Explain what these home renovation scams looked like.
3: Yeah, absolutely. So in particular to this investigation itself, you know, we became aware of it in the summer of 2025. And, you know, there's a lot of different tactics that were used in this one. But essentially what we were seeing were people essentially pretending to be people of doing renovations and contractors. They were approaching members of the public, and they were essentially trying to sell them on services that they were not actually going to finish in the end. And the idea behind it was to try to get them into a high-pressure tactic situation and get them feeling that they had to go with them. And so sometimes you would see tactics of fear or loss of property or damages, and if they did not do this, then the result would be worse than what it could be. So what we were seeing was people were making these false promises and then just not backing what they were promising. And in result, people had lost a great ton of money as a end result.
0: Who were they targeting?
3: So we found through these investigations that they were actually targeting more people of the elderly community. And it's just because it was so kind of an easier target for them too. They may be in possession of older homes or something like that, something that may have required more attention. But we noticed that they were attacking more of the elderly.
0: So was in the region, was there a specific geographic point that they were happening, or was it all over?
3: Looking at where the calls were, it was spread throughout the region. So there's nothing to say that there was one area in particular.
0: So there was a case in May where two men went to a home and stole money from the people at their home on Arrowhead Crescent in Kitchener. Are these arrests related to that one as well?
3: Well, the investigation is still ongoing, even though three arrests have been made. I can't speak to that individual case, but investigators are still looking at the possibility of other cases being linked to this one. So that's something that we may be able to talk to later on once it's confirmed.
0: And in some cases, I don't want to impose this on you, but I would assume that it was probably more concerning because we heard that the victims were approached by a man pretending to be a law enforcement officer.
3: Yeah.
0: What does it mean for police when something like that happens?
3: It's absolutely concerning, right? Because, you know, as an officer, we are a service that people rely to trust on. And so when somebody is taking on that identity and providing false promises, you know, that's concerning because of the fact that people are more open to be trustworthy towards officers. So it's definitely it's definitely something that can speak to the mentality of these individuals, what their intention was, and really who they are as an entity. So when we hear that as part of the investigation, you know, that draws a certain, it increases the urgency that we need to stop these people. And thankfully, as a result in the hard work by our fraud units, we were able to arrest three individuals.
0: And when police announced these arrests, the service noted that the scams can be linked to organized crime. I mean, that, maybe not specifically these ones, but explain that, how organized crime sort of dovetails with this.
3: Yeah, so it's when dealing with organized crime, you know, there are so many different factors that play a role into this. And something to kind of keep an eye on with this one is that organized crime, especially in this one, you know, we're seeing a lot of linkage to organized crime from overseas. And that's concerning because there's still a lot of unknown variables in this one. So because of that, we were actually able to partner a lot with neighboring agencies because we now know that this is an ongoing issue, not just within our region or province, but this is a Canada-wide issue that we're dealing with. So that now opens the door for us to partner with other agencies, use more resources where available, and to really, really attack the organized crime ring with a much larger force. So it's important to kind of recognize that when we look at organized crime, it's not just something in your backyard, but it absolutely can extend from overseas as well.
0: Constable, before we let you go, I think it's important to ask, I mean, what do people need to know to try and keep themselves safe? How do we know if it's a scam?
3: So, you know, whenever a scam is kind of brought up, the first thing I always recommend is trust your gut, right? That's an old school saying that's been around for ages, and just trust your gut on so many things. If it doesn't feel right, don't go for it. But there's other ways that you can look into how to protect yourself. So when dealing with renovation type frauds, it's important to always look at, can you get a written quote for any work that is looking at being completed? Nowadays, with how everything is on online and social media, you know, you can verify a lot just by going on to a simple online search and checking out reviews, how long they've been in business for. Be a little bit wary when it comes to social media. It doesn't take much to really alter or to work in your favor. However, very large and successful contractors still use social media. So balance it with what you see on the socials as well as what you see online and other avenues. It's always important to get a lot of detailed information. Try to get a written contract if you can. Try to see, have they been used in the past? And a lot of times, if you were to see a company that may have changed names numerous times, consider that a little bit of a flag as well. And then ultimately, try your best not to pay for anything up front, especially full cost of a project. There is a reality when it comes to projects, and sometimes you do have to use a down payment, so be it. And that's where you can use your verifications to kind of ensure that it's going to a right company. But if they're ever asking for a full payment up front, trust your gut on that one, and just be a little bit more wary on it. But other than that, I think those are really the basic things that can help protect you to prevent any type of further cause for a crime.
0: Constable Iden, all great advice. We appreciate your time this morning. Thank you.
3: Thank you very much. All the best.
0: That's Constable Chris Iden with the Waterloo Regional Police Service. Getting us up to 7:20 now here on the Morning Edition. This is Waterloo Region's number one morning radio show. 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If you have a smart speaker, you can tell it to play CBC Kitchener-Waterloo, or you can tune us in at 89.1 FM. Still to come here just after the bottom of the hour, the region has been struggling with a water capacity issue. Coming up, our own Carmen Grollo will give us an update about where that issue is at. That is coming up at 7:40. In the weather, we are in for a sunny, warmish day. Going to be, you know, very temperate, as it were. 24 degrees and sunny, 28 with the humidex. Some gusty winds, though, to tell you about. Gusting up to 50 kilometers an hour and actually pretty steady at 30 kilometers an hour. Right now, we are sitting at 16 degrees under a sunny sky. Northwest winds at 15 kilometers an hour. Coming up on August 14th and 15th, Paris Drinks Fest is taking place again in, of course, Paris, Ontario. And there's lots of great music, lots of great food, lots of great drink. That's where it gets its name. One of the people performing is the awesome Tanika Charles. Here she is with Don't Like You Anymore.

0: That is Tanika Charles with Don't Like You Anymore. She is performing as part of Paris Drinks Fest that is happening August 14th and 15th in, surprise, surprise, Paris, Ontario. 7:24 now on the show. The Ontario Summer Games are about to get underway in Waterloo Region tomorrow. Athletes will take part in more than a dozen sports, including volleyball, basketball, archery, softball, and many others. And throughout the week, we've been introducing you to some of the athletes taking part. Well, this morning, we are hearing from 15-year-old William Taylor from Rainy River First Nation. That's about 4 hours west of Thunder Bay. Taylor is representing his region in boys volleyball. He says there weren't many opportunities for boys to play that sport where he grew up. He spoke with CBC KW's Diego Pizarro about overcoming that obstacle to make it to the Ontario Summer Games.
1: Me and my dad used an open rec center, and we went every morning before school. Like, the big thing that got me better was just watching YouTube videos on how to get better, and then being in the gym before school and in the evenings. Just this year, going into my high school season, I got to play for the senior team, grade 11, 12. I mean, that was a really great opportunity. It came with some, like, drama, but it was a really great opportunity to play with the grade 11, 12s because I felt that, like, I was on their level. So it felt more comfortable playing being Indigenous. There was a lot of, like, there was some doubts because of my heritage. Just, like, being young, like, people would just make some jokes and, like, just, like, teasing me. Like, a lot of stereotypes. They assume that I can't handle schoolwork. And it was kind of the reason why a lot of people didn't want me to play up. They didn't think I could handle schoolwork and sports at the same time. And just, like, stereotypes about abusing drugs and alcohol. So I try and just keep all of that in my life.
2: How did you overcome that?
1: Well, I've been, like, really fortunate to have both my parents. My family has stuck together, and we practice ceremonies annually. So I think just having, like, support from my family and even meeting people in the school that support me, I think have been my biggest, just kind of like, if I fall, I have a safety net, like, from support that it just helps my confidence.
2: How did you get into the Ontario Summer Games?
1: It was kind of at the right place, right time. I was in Thunder Bay watching my girlfriend's volleyball club, and one of the Thunder Bay high school coaches was just sitting next to me, and they noticed, like, recognized me, and they asked, because they have it's called the Region 1 Identification Camp in Thunder Bay, and he just invited me out to go to the camp. From the camp, I got asked to play for the Team Ontario Regional Program. Feels amazing. Like, I really hope to inspire a lot more people that, like, and show them that it's possible despite, you know, racism, alcohol abuse, or just, you know, lack of opportunity. And, you know, I have a little brother who really looks up to me, so I think it's just an amazing opportunity for him to see that it's possible.
0: That's 15-year-old William Taylor from Rainy River First Nation. He will be competing in boys volleyball at the Ontario Summer Games. The games start tomorrow right here in Waterloo Region. Well, many in the queer community are mourning after a violent attack this past weekend at the annual Pride Parade in Berlin, Germany. One person was killed, 29 were injured. The 21-year-old man is suspected of ramming a vehicle into a crowd before launching a stabbing spree. He was shot and killed by police in a confrontation. The tragedy is having an impact on the LGBTQ+ communities all over the world. The CBC's Faith Fundahl spoke with Charlie O, executive director of Trans Manitoba. He was at a Pride event when they heard the news.
3: You know, there was a really lovely moment of solidarity at Lac de Bonnie Pride yesterday when we were, you know, cheering and chanting for our human rights, and someone shouted for Berlin and the crowd shouted back, and there was just this moment of quiet and solidarity. And I think it was really important that we connected that very small rural Pride experience to this much bigger, much more recognizable global Pride celebration.
4: What do you make, or what does it tell you when you hear something like this happening to people, and in particular, people celebrating a Pride event?
3: It's really devastating, and it's indicative of the need for Pride. You know, we still hear people question the need for Pride celebrations around the world and here locally in Winnipeg and in Canada. And this is why, because we deserve to protest and celebrate safely and peacefully.
4: When you hear about an attack like this, I mean, what concerns you the most about it?

0: to ensure the safety of our community. It's top of mind all the time. Even when it seems like we're planning a party, there's always risk assessment and safety planning around it.
1: Charlie O is the executive director of Trans Manitoba. 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
2: Thanks, Craig. 16 degrees, sunny skies. Good morning. A report coming to Regional Council next month will provide more information on whether water being taken out of the Wilmot Township is having an impact on residents with private wells. The region has been pumping water out of the township in an effort to alleviate a water capacity constraint it identified in December. Wilmot Mayor Natasha Salonen said residents are seeing an impact.
3: We're seeing correlations of this increased pumping in Wilmot and seeing increased reports of individual private well owners around the wellhead having well interference issues.
2: Salonen said she remains focused on ensuring that residents will be compensated if water being taken from the township is indeed having an impact on their wells. Waterloo Regional Police are warning the public to be aware of renovation scams. They say over the past year, people in the region have lost over $500,000. The police service has charged three men in relation to several renovation scams. Constable Chris Iden says they became aware of the renovation scheme in the summer of 2025.
4: Essentially, what we were seeing were people essentially pretending to be people of doing renovations and contractors. They were approaching members of the public and they were essentially trying to sell them on services that they were not actually going to finish in the end. And the idea behind it was to try to get them into a high-pressure tactic situation and get them feeling that they had to go with them.
2: He says some important ways to prevent being scammed are looking up the business online, getting a written quote for work, and checking to see if the company has changed names numerous times. Police in Guelph are warning drivers to check their tires after hundreds of screws were spilled onto an intersection in the city's north end. It happened Monday afternoon near Woodlawn Road and Royal Road. Police say a witness reported the screws in the intersection impacting traffic. The road was cleaned up in about an hour, but police are saying there could have been some tire damage to vehicles going through. A new program is rolling out today in 27 Kitchener Parks. It's big blue lockers with sports equipment, and which includes soccer balls, basketballs, footballs, frisbees, and more. It's free to anyone who wants to use it. City Councilor Dave Schneider says it's a way for more people to enjoy Kitchener's parks.
5: So we've got all these great facilities. We've got soccer fields in our parks. We've got basketball courts. But if you don't have a basketball or a soccer ball or a football, you can't play.
2: Users will have to download the Equip Sports app to get access to the lockers and find out where they're located. KW Oktoberfest is just over 2 months away, and the festival is looking for volunteers to help out. Tracy Van Kalspeak is the festival's executive director. She says there's lots of volunteer gigs, including great options for high school students who need their hours.
6: It's this really great opportunity for a community to come together to celebrate one another and the unique brand that Waterloo Region has through Oktoberfest. And so, yeah, volunteers signing up for that to be a part of it. You know, it's such a community when we can come together under an umbrella like a parade like this.
2: She says anyone who wants to volunteer can reach out to organizers through the festival's website, oktoberfest.ca. If you head up the 401 to Canada's Wonderland this weekend, you'll find a newly renoed roller coaster. Daredeviler was formerly called Flight Deck and was known to be an uncomfortable ride. As CBC Toronto's Ian Curran reports, fans are happy to see it back on the tracks.
7: Known for headaches and neck pain, the Daredeviler roller coaster is making a comeback after a major overhaul. Ricky Bega was first in line after waiting hours to ride the revamped coaster. It hasn't been refurbished since the 1990s, and he found the previous version uncomfortable.
8: It was pretty rough, and I would say, like, I'm not a big fan of over-the-shoulder restraints.
7: But as a longtime fan of the park, he's optimistic about the changes he was going to see.
8: I'm glad to see what this new ride, basically new ride, has to offer.
7: One of the updates are ride cars with a new restraint system.

0: system. Park Construction Director Pete Switzer says it also lets riders feel more free.
1: The restraining portion is down on your lap rather than on your chest. It eliminates that opportunity, I suppose.
0: Tyler Knapp was one of the first riders on these new cars. After three trips, he says the Daredeviler was a much smoother experience.
2: There's no possibility that you can hit your ears or anything.
0: And the overhaul extends beyond the ride itself. Other refurbishments include a new theme, colors, and lift system that amusement park goers can experience. Ian Curran, CBC News, Toronto.
3: That's the news from CBC Kitchener-Waterloo. I'm Ashta Shetty.
4: Thanks, Ashta. Now here is Lauren Kivenhoven with a check on what's happening in the weather. Good morning.
5: Good morning, Craig. It is sunny right now. Temperatures ranging from 14 to 18 degrees throughout Waterloo region. It remains sunny all day. The high will be 24, feeling like 28 with a humid X. The UV is 8 or very high. There will also be some wind today, gusting from 30 to 50 kilometers per hour. The low tonight is 13.
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6: Hi there.
4: Another big day for Canada at the Commonwealth Games in Scotland.
6: Yeah, gymnast Felix Dulcie of Laval won two golds. Weightlifters Maud Charron and Charlotte Simoneau of Quebec. Swimmer Kylie Moss of LaSalle and Richmond's Cameron Rogers in hammer throw all won gold medals. Dulcie won his third and fourth golds of these games. He won the men's vault and the men's horizontal bar, and he also won a bronze on the parallel bars, finishing with six medals overall.
7: That's who I want to be in gymnastics for Canada as a sportsman. I want to be someone who can cheer up the team, bring some results, bring some medal. I'm so thankful to have a wonderful team around me, and I owe them something. I owe them results, and that's true for everybody, the coaches, the physios, but people at home, you know, watching and cheering me on, they deserve someone who can bring results. So I hope I can stand up to that level every single day I show up on the podium.
6: Rimouski's Maud Charron earned her third straight Commonwealth Games title in weightlifting. She won the 63-kilo category, and her Quebec teammate Charlotte Simoneau won gold in the women's 69-kilo. Cameron Rogers, the reigning Olympic and world champion in hammer throw, retained her Commonwealth Games crown, a games record throw of 74.91 meters on her final attempt. That ensured that Canada would sweep the women's and men's hammer throw events, Ethan Katzberg winning earlier this week. Kylie Moss, one of five medal winners in the pool. Five-time Olympic medalist won the women's 50-meter back, a discipline that's been added to the 2028 LA Olympics. Moss reached her 11th Commonwealth Games podium, which is the most by a Canadian female swimmer. 18-year-old Oliver Dawson of Grand Prairie won a silver in the men's 200 breaststroke, breaking a Canadian record. Calgary's Lauren Wigginton won bronze in the men's 400 IM. Canadian Sophie Angus, bronze in the women's 50-meter breaststroke. And para swimmer Nicolas Guy Turbide of Quebec won bronze in the men's 50-meter free S13. And in gymnastics, 16-year-old Leah Monica Fontaine of Quebec won a bronze in the women's balance beam. It was her fourth medal of the games. Fontaine finished just ahead of her teammate from Halifax, Ellie Black. And Calgary's Noah Vuksic won a silver in the men's para long jump. That's a lot of medals. Canada has jumped into second place because they've won 13 medals. England has 10 to sit in third. Canada's got 35 medals overall, second to Australia. And the Commonwealth Games, don't forget, are being televised on CBC television.
4: Absolutely. And Blue Jays starting pitcher Shane Bieber had a nightmare first inning and a loss to Washington.
6: He didn't even get out of the first inning. Walked six. Left the game 4-0 Washington. They went on to win 8-6. Shane Bieber.
8: I got no excuses, man. I got to find a way to get out of that first inning and dry my hands off and change shirt and eat up innings after that. And that's what I was trying to do, and unfortunately I just wasn't able to. I don't think I've ever had anything like that happen, to be honest. And follow up what was maybe my best start as a Blue Jay with what was definitely my worst, and I let the guys down tonight, and so I wear that one wholeheartedly.
6: Vladimir Guerrero Jr. left the game in the fourth with a hamstring injury. Kazuma Okamoto hit his 24th home run to tie a franchise rookie record. George Springer also homered, a three-run homer, but the Jays lost, and they've now lost 10 of 14. They're 10 games under 500. And Treya Savage gets the start in this afternoon's rubber match. Closer to home in the Canadian Baseball League, Guelph Royals beat London Majors 4-2. Hamilton Cardinals over the Kitchener Panthers 8-5. Guelph will host Barrie Baycats tonight, Brantford Red Sox at Toronto.
4: And Toronto Tempo lost to Minnesota in the WNBA.
6: Yeah, in Toronto's defense, they have been missing some of their top players to injury, and they kept it close. Minnesota Lynx, the Western Conference leader, winning their eighth in a row, beat the Tempo 100-93. Marina Mabry led Toronto with 25 points. The two teams will play again Thursday in Toronto. And in tennis, Canada's Leila Fernandez, the defending champion at the D.C. Open in Washington, will play her second-round match today against Alexandra Ila of Philippines. There you go, Craig.
4: Awesome. Thanks, John.
6: Talk to you tomorrow.
4: Absolutely. There's John Hancock with CBC Sports, getting us up to 7:41 now here on the Morning Edition. Well, it was 8 months ago that the region of Waterloo identified a water capacity constraint. The issue is affecting the Manheim service area, which is made up of Kitchener, Waterloo, and parts of Cambridge, and the townships of Wilmot and Woolwich. Now, panic set in for the affected cities as well as developers who couldn't start approved projects. Since then, regional staff have worked to manage the constraint, and new water has recently started flowing. CBC KW's Carmen Grollo has been reporting on this issue since the beginning and joins us now to give us an update. Good morning, Carmen.
9: Hey, Craig.
4: Before we get into the details here, remind us again, how did the region actually know there was a water capacity constraint?
9: Yeah, you might remember this all started way back in early December. At the time, regional staff said they had noticed several indicators showing the region's water system was operating under stress. Things like aging infrastructure and an increase of shutdowns at water facilities were some of those indicators. Staff also realized that the method the region had been using to track its water capacity, which was coming from the province, wasn't really lining up with what they were seeing on the ground. So staff took a deeper look and realized that if they continued to build condos and houses, there wouldn't be enough water to service the people living there. So that meant pressing pause on construction. And so lots of work has been done since then, Craig, to fix the problem, which includes updating the way they now track water capacity.
4: So what has the region been doing to fix this?
9: Yeah, so there's been various upgrades and repair work at treatment plants and wells. The region has also been looking at building new infrastructure and expediting several projects. So some of the repair work includes work at the Parkway Pumping Station and the Greenbrook Water Treatment Plant. There's also been major renewal work at one of the region's wells on Ottawa Street and Trustler Road. And modifications to the Greenbrook plant are also being done to add more water at the end of the year. So the region is also piloting a new water filtration system at the Manheim treatment plant. The first of four will be installed later this summer, and that is expected to add another 50 liters per second by the end of the year. By next summer, they're hoping to have all four running, and these are temporary measures, by the way, until the Manheim treatment plant gets all the upgrades needed to work at full capacity. There's also a lot of longer-term infrastructure projects coming over the next 6 years, Craig. The goal here is to add 600 liters per second of new water capacity by 2032. Half of that amount is expected to come online next year. And it's also important to note that areas like Wilmot have been playing a big role in balancing the region's water system.
4: Explain that. How is that happening?
9: Yeah, so the region has been moving water from Wilmot to alleviate the constraints. So to do that, it meant rolling back on a 1980 policy that limited how much water the region could take from the township. A staff report in April noted that wells in the township have enough capacity to support transfer of the surplus water while also maintaining growth needs in Baiting and New Hamburg until 2051. In June, Regional Council also agreed to pump more water from some of the wells in Wilmot temporarily to bridge a gap while some of the infrastructure work continues. Earlier this month, Water Commissioner Ken Brothers told me during an announcement in Waterloo that additional water actually helped the region get out of a water deficit it had been facing at the start of the year.
10: At the end, by Council's approval to bring on additional 15 liters per second, that was the last 15 liters in our shortfall of the water supply deficit. So by bringing that on, we actually came up to a balanced position. Not in a position where we'd be able to allocate additional water for growth, but getting out of the water deficiency capacity.
9: And speaking of growth, at that same announcement, regional staff said it found an additional 10 liters per second, which is very good news because it means that development would be able to resume in the region sooner than expected.
4: Okay, let's get into that. That's something we've heard a lot about, and that is, how is development resuming in the region?
9: Well, it's not happening all at once. The region said that new development will resume in stages over the next 5 to 6 years as new water is being added to the system. Regional staff came up with a framework that basically determines how much new water will be going to the municipalities in the Manheim service area on a quarterly basis that they will then have to distribute to the projects they prioritize. The good news is that additional 10 liters per second moved the timeline of when municipalities were supposed to be getting their first allocation of water from the end of September to now. Regional Chair Karen Redman talked about the significance of that for development in the region.
11: The 10 liters per second can account for about 50% of all the projected development in 2026. So maybe that's a good yardstick to use. So it is very significant, as is the 20 liters per second, which is projected to come online the end of September.
9: So combined, this new capacity is projected to support housing for approximately 10,500 people and support about 5,000 jobs.
4: So do we know what kinds of projects municipalities are prioritizing?
9: Yeah, we're starting to get a better sense of that. Each municipality has been approving their own water allocation policies to guide them on the kinds of projects they will approve. Last week, we learned that the city of Kitchener is getting almost 11.5 liters per second. That will go towards affordable housing and community infrastructure projects. So those includes housing projects from Habitat for Humanity and Reception House, and an affordable housing project that combines a new fire station in downtown Kitchener. The city of Waterloo is expected to get almost 2 liters per second this quarter, and they're also looking to support affordable housing for the most part. They haven't said what specific projects they're looking at, but the city said that this at least allows them to move forward with some existing smaller building permits in the queue. Cambridge just passed their policy last week. The city said that they're looking to support housing and projects that bring employment and investment opportunities. They will also be considering several factors like community need, infrastructure capacity. There's also going to be environmental considerations and project readiness being a big one as well. Woolwich is getting just over 1 liter per second that will go towards housing development, like the construction of 50 apartments for seniors in Elmira and a housing project along Union Street there. It would also support a housing project in Breslau. And over at Wilmont, things are a little bit different there. Mayor Natasha Salonen told me that their growth areas, which are Baden and New Hamburg, have not been impacted by the constraint at all. So development in the township has actually been able to continue. But she did say that her main concern throughout this process has been whether the water being taken from her township is impacting local residents.
12: We're seeing correlations of this increased pumping in Wilmont and seeing increased reports of individual private well owners around the wellhead having well interference issues. So for me, I remain really focused and concerned on ensuring that if we are causing adverse impacts to residents' private wells, that they need to be adequately compensated and made whole.
9: So regional staff have been working on providing an update to regional council on whether there has been well interference, and a report is expected to be discussed at a special council meeting in August.
4: Wow. Thanks for this, Carmen.
9: You're welcome.
4: CBC KW's Carmen Grollo. 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At 7:48, we send it over to Ashta Shetty with a check on some traffic. Good morning.
13: Good morning. Eastbound 401, slow going through Town Line, then slow again going through Guelph Line. Westbound Highway 401, slow going through Highway 25, then clear heading to Kitchener. Eastbound Highway 8, slow from Homer Watson Boulevard to the flyover. Westbound Highway 8, clear from Kitchener to Wilmot. Eastbound Highway 7 slow going through Shawn Station Road. Westbound Highway 7 moving without major delays from Guelph to Kitchener.
4: Thank you. Now here's Lauren Kivenhoven with some weather. Good morning.
5: Good morning, Craig. It is sunny right now. Temperatures ranging from 14 to 18 degrees throughout the region. The high today is 24, feeling like 28 with a Humidex. The low tonight will be 13.
4: Thanks. August 7th to 9th, the Fergus Scottish Games are taking place. Among all of the Highland games that take place and all of the different things you can do, there'll be lots of music at the event as well. Signal Hill from Newfoundland will be performing. They do a lot of really cool takes on classic songs. This is their take on When Will I Be Loved?

0: Signal Hill with When Will I Be Loved. They're performing at the Fergus Scottish Games from August 7th to 9th. Well, starting today, sports lockers will be available for use at 27 city parks in Kitchener. Inside those lockers are sports equipment that people can use free of charge. CBC KW's Joe Pavia spoke with Ward 2 Councillor Dave Schneider about the Equip Sport lockers.
1: The city was approached by Equip Sport and their partner, Jumpstart Canadian Tire, and they provide at no cost to the city these Equip Sport lockers. We're going to put them in 27 of our parks to start, and they allow residents to borrow sports equipment, basketballs, soccer balls, footballs, frisbees, other sports equipment, absolutely free. Yeah. You download the Equip Sport app, create your free account, you go to the locker, it'll let you borrow the piece of equipment you want to borrow. When you're done, put it back for the next person to use. And it was just something that we couldn't pass up, because it makes playing sports accessible for everybody.
2: Yeah.
1: So we've got all these great facilities. We've got soccer fields in our parks. We've got basketball courts. But if you don't have a basketball or a soccer ball or a football, you can't play and you're on the sidelines. But this, absolutely free, lets you play. Okay. We're super excited about it. And, you know, in these days where affordability is an issue.
2: How many balls or would there be in, say, in each locker?
1: In most lockers, there's three separate storage things. So you can put three balls in there. So and depending on where they're located and what park they're located in, there might be two basketballs and one soccer ball. I'm not 100% sure of the plans, but a lot of our parks have got open field that you can, you know, play whatever in. So it might be a football, might be a frisbee. We have great facilities in our parks, like the soccer fields, basketball nets, basketball courts, like the Centerville Chicopee Community Center in my ward. We just redid the basketball courts there. They're awesome. It gets a lot of use. But now it's going to be open for everybody, because there's going to be basketballs for everybody. At Oton Park in my ward, we've got three basketball nets. So therefore, where you go, you want to play some basketball, you're good to go. If you want to play a little soccer, there's open field there too. So it's just going to open up a whole world of possibilities for people to, you know, just enjoy our parks, play activity, physical activity, physical fitness, fresh air, connecting with friends, building memories. It's great. And I mean, what a blessing to have this at no cost to the city and no cost to the residents. It's just a beautiful thing. And that's why I'm so appreciative of Jumpstart Canadian Tire and Equip Sports for providing this. It's such a great benefit to our city and our residents.
0: That is Ward 2 Councillor for the City of Kitchener, Dave Schneider. Users will have to download the Equip Sports app to get access to the lockers. The app will also tell you where the lockers are located. And later today, at 1 p.m., there's going to be a launch event for the lockers. It'll be happening at Victoria Hills Community Center. That is at 10 Chopin Drive in Kitchener. 7:55 now on the show. We are just about midway through summer. That means we're going to do a check-in with our gardening guru, Perry Groby. That's happening tomorrow, but we need your questions. We've been getting some really good ones, but we can always use more. How's your garden doing? What kind of questions do you have? Is there too much heat, too much rain, too much wildfire smoke? Send in your questions about all things gardening, growing, and plants, and we'll get Perry Groby to answer them. You can email your questions to yournewskw@cbc.ca, yournewskw@cbc.ca, with gardening question in the subject line. You can call us at 519-581-0636, or you can text us at 519-821-0522. And if you'd like, you can send along a photo of the plant in question. That gets us up to 756. It is over to Ash DeShetty with some traffic and headlines. Good morning.
3: Good morning. Eastbound 401 is slow going through Town Line, then slow again going through Guelph Line. Westbound Highway 401, slow going through Highway 25, then clear heading towards Kitchener. Eastbound Highway 8, slow from Homer Watson Boulevard to the flyover. Westbound Highway 8 is clear from Kitchener to Wilmot. If you see any other issues on the road, text us hands-free at 226-821-0522. In the news, parents across Ontario continue to pay more than $10 a day for childcare. And coming up on World Report, rescuers are rushing to find people trapped under rubble in southwestern Japan.
0: Thank you. Now here is Lauren Kivenhoven. She has a look at what's going on in the weather. Good morning.
4: Good morning, Craig. It is sunny right now. There's a light wind gusting at 15 kilometers per hour. Plus 16 in Kitchener, Waterloo, and Guelph. 14 in Mount Forest, 17 in Stratford, 18 in Brantford. Today is going to be sunny all day, so it's a great day to get outside. Not too hot either. The high is 24. It will feel like 28 with the Humidex, but just be cautious of the sun because the UV is 8 or very high. There will be some wind today, gusting from 30 to 50 kilometers per hour. That wind is expected to die down a bit near midnight. The low tonight drops to 13. Tomorrow will be 25. It will also be a day of full sun. Friday will also be sunny and warming up a bit more on Friday to a high of plus 28.
0: Thank you very much. This is the Morning Edition on CBC Radio 1. We always do love to hear from you. As I said, just a reminder, send in those gardening questions for Perry Groby. He's going to be on the show tomorrow morning. He will answer them for you. 519-581-0636 is our listener line to leave a message. 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And if there is news happening in your community. 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
8: I'm Rebecca Zanbergen. U.S. President Donald Trump and Israeli Prime Minister Benjamin Netanyahu met at the White House yesterday for the first time since the start of the Iran war. What came out of that meeting and what it may mean for the war, coming up on The Current.
9: This is World Report. Good morning. I'm Marcia Young. Rescuers are rushing to find people trapped under rubble in southwestern Japan. The teams are searching through a partially collapsed mall near the city of Kumamoto. At least 18 people are dead after yesterday's magnitude 7.1 quake. Laura Marchand has the story.
10: It's been 24 hours since the quake, but for people in Kumamoto, it's like it never stopped. Dozens more have rocked the area since Tuesday's massive tremor. Some are major quakes in their own right. Others are strong aftershocks. Rescue operations are still underway at a shopping mall and a paper factory, where over a dozen people remain missing. Help is arriving from other regions. Tokyo sent a helicopter and specialized rescue workers. Prime Minister Sanae Takaichi called the operation a race against time and says they're doing everything they can to save as many lives as possible. Laura Marchand, CBC News, Kumamoto, Japan.
9: A wildfire in southwestern France is burning out of control. Firefighters gather at a command center west of Bordeaux. Officials worry the wildfire will spread. A heat wave will settle over parts of France. Temperatures are expected to exceed 40 degrees Celsius starting today. Fire has forced hundreds of thousands of people to leave their homes and communities. Reporter Ross Cullen has the latest from Bordeaux.
11: Well, I'm here at an evacuation center in the city of Bordeaux, and the numbers here are actually starting to reduce. More and more villages are being declared fire safe, and so increasing numbers of people who've been essentially living here for several days now are able to return home. The main focus on Wednesday, however, is going to be the extreme high temperatures. The fourth heat wave of the summer is heading for this part of France. Highs today of 42 or 43 degrees Celsius, really complicating the efforts of the nearly 3,000 firefighters deployed across the region to try to control the blazes. The ground is very dry. The wind is also set to pick up and change direction, potentially blowing more towards this city, more towards Bordeaux. However, with cooler temperatures expected later in the week, it seems to be it's going to be a crucial 24 to 36 hours now for the firefighters to try to get through this period of very hot weather. Ross Cullen for CBC News, Bordeaux.
9: The U.S. and Saudi Arabia launched a joint missile attack into eastern Iraq. An Iraqi militia group says 20 Iraqi fighters are dead and 30 others wounded. The U.S. says it was in retaliation for Iran's missile strikes on U.S. military in Jordan. There had been 4 days of calm. Julia Chapman reports.
12: U.S. Central Command says its forces and those of Saudi Arabia targeted weapons and logistics sites in eastern Iraq. It says they belong to terrorist groups who had carried out drone attacks ordered by Iran's Revolutionary Guard. Saudi Arabia accuses the Iraqi militias of attacking its oil facilities. Megan Sutcliffe is a Middle East analyst at the consultancy Sibylline.
13: Saudi Arabia is becoming increasingly uncomfortable with the escalation that is occurring within the region.
12: It follows what the U.S. military describes as an attempted surprise attack by Iran. Tehran says it was aiming at American sites in Jordan, which confirmed it intercepted 5 missiles this morning.
14: I think what this is a demonstration of strength.
12: David Satterfield is a former U.S. ambassador in the Middle East.
14: Iran has the demonstrated capacity to escalate and do far greater damage to the region, to global markets, and thus upon the U.S., than can be done upon Iran.
12: Iran also says it attacked 3 tankers in the Strait of Hormuz, although this hasn't been confirmed. It accuses them of using an unauthorized route through the waterway. That's sent the price of a barrel of oil rising again, after it fell in recent days while attacks were halted. Meanwhile, Iranian media are reporting that 2 more people involved in anti-government protests earlier this year have been executed. Julia Chapman, CBC News, London.
9: The man who led America's fight against COVID will testify before a U.S. Senate committee. Dr. Anthony Fauci is being accused of misleading Congress over the origin of the COVID-19 virus. Fauci was subpoenaed by Republican Senator Rand Paul.
15: It's about what the public health doctor's role is. To me, the public health doctor, man or woman, whoever it is to give advice, to present both sides of choices, and to persuade people.
9: Fauci is accused of funding research in Wuhan, China, that led to the COVID-19 pandemic. The allegations come from his time as director of the National Institute of Allergies and Diseases. He'll be questioned about his alleged involvement in gain-of-function research. It involves medical and biological experimentation that alters pathogens and organisms. The Trump administration has a moratorium on this kind of research. Fauci has maintained that scientific evidence points to a natural animal-to-human spread, but it is not ruling out a laboratory incident. Politicians in Newfoundland and Labrador are reacting to a call for measures to protect children from substance abuse. The recommendations come from a report from a provincial child death review committee. As Mark Quinn reports, it's looking for changes in the province's schools.
16: Through the years, I come across those situations, and they're very, very troubling, very sad.
17: Education Minister Paul Dinn says the death of the child that sparked the review is heartbreaking. One of many families struck by substance abuse. Details of the death are withheld to protect the privacy of individuals. The committee's recommending schools do more to curb substance abuse.
16: I mean, substance abuse is everywhere. We're doing the best we can to mitigate that and educate people.
17: The review committee is calling for mandatory substance abuse education starting in primary school. Paul Dinn believes that could help.
16: I think the sooner you start, the better.
17: There's also a call to make naloxone kits more available in schools. The review committee says they should include drug testing strips to help users identify substances. NDP leader Jim Dinn was a teacher for many years.
18: And with the naloxone kits, it's about giving the students, if they're used, to make sure that they are safe.
17: The education minister says it's possible the committee's suggestions will lead to changes in schools this fall. Mark Quinn, CBC News, St. John's.
9: It's an exclusive list of people from around the world, high-profile people like the Obamas, the Trumps, and Prince Harry. They're called internationally protected persons. And now, as the CBC's Elizabeth Thompson reports, a document obtained by CBC News provides a rare glimpse into that system and who exactly has benefited from that protection on visits to Canada.
19: Hello, Toronto. Bonsoir, Canada.
20: When Prince Harry opened the Invictus Games in 2017, it was one of several trips to Canada that year for various events, as well as dating Meghan Markle, his future wife. CBC News has learned that Prince Harry's trips to Canada cost the RCMP more than $539,000. That's more than previously revealed. According to a list obtained by CBC News, that was also more than the security costs for any of the more than 100 internationally protected persons who visited Canada over a five-year period, a list the RCMP fought to keep secret. Prince Harry wasn't the only person on the list who benefited from RCMP security. U.S. President Donald Trump's daughter Ivanka on a ski trip to Whistler, his sons opening a Trump hotel in Vancouver, kings and queens, heads of governments, the Obamas and the Clintons in Canada for lucrative speaking engagements. Overall, it cost taxpayers more than $5.2 million. Elizabeth Thompson, CBC News, Ottawa.
9: French DJ and electronic music artist Kavinsky has died. He's best known for this moody synth-pop single, Night Call. It was featured in the 2011 movie Drive. Kavinsky played that song during the closing ceremony at the Paris Olympics in 2024. His real name is Vincent Bellarguet. French newspaper Le Figaro reports that Kavinsky was found dead in his Paris home. The cause of death is being investigated. He was 50 years old.

0: Good morning, I'm Craig Norris. It is Wednesday, July 29th. The time now is 8:10. Coming up in the final half hour of the morning edition, there is a silver lining for Ontario parents stuck on long wait lists for subsidized childcare. New analysis shows that those who are lucky enough to nab a spot are giving a much-needed boost to the province's workforce and the economy. We're going to delve into that coming up at 8:20. And it is billed as the happiest place in the world. But for a young Freddie Proya, a traumatic encounter at Disney World marked the beginning of a series of wild but true real-life experiences that define the Cambridge comedian's life. We hear more about a new memoir written by Freddie when he joins us live in studio right after Ashton Shetty checks on traffic and headlines and Lauren Kuivenhoven has some weather. Good morning, Lauren.
1: Good morning, Craig. It is sunny right now. There is some wind out there, gusting up to 37 kilometers per hour, plus 18 in Kitchener, Waterloo, Cambridge, Guelph, Stratford, 16 in Mount Forest, 19 in Brantford. It'll be sunny all day. It's looking like some beautiful weather out there right now. The high is 24. It will feel like 28 with the Humidex. The UV will be 8 or very high. It'll be windy today, gusting from 30 to 50 kilometers per hour, and the wind is expected to die down a bit near midnight. The low tonight is 13.
0: Thank you. Now it's over to Ashton Shetty with some traffic and headlines. Good morning.
2: Good morning, Craig. Eastbound 401, slow going through Guelph Line to the Kelso Conservation Area. Westbound Highway 401 is slow going through Highway 25, then clear heading to Kitchener. If you see any of the other issues on the road, text us hands-free at 226-821-0522. 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The festival looking for volunteers to help with the Thanksgiving Monday parade. 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
0: Thank you very much. An unforgettable encounter with a pretty well-known mouse sets the tone for a new memoir from comedian Freddie Proya. Now, just a warning that, you know, there's a word in the title that may, you know, rub some people the wrong way. The title of the book is Mickey Mouse Shot Me in the Ass, chronicles Freddie's life journey. It takes us through the unpredictable moments that have shaped him into the man he is today. To tell us about the book, I am joined in studio by Freddie. Good morning, Freddie.
3: Good morning, Craig. How are you? Yeah, quite the title.
0: It is intriguing.
3: Well, you know, Mickey Mouse shot me in the butt, the derriere, the backside, your gluteus maximus, whatever you want to say, but true story.
0: Okay. What happened here?
3: There's actually a picture on the back of the book as well from when I was 7 years old. Yeah.
0: Oh,
3: yeah, yeah. So when I was seven, my parents took us to Disney for a family trip, and I wanted to see Mickey. Like, I was just in awe. Mickey Mouse was the thing back then. And we walked around that park forever to find him. And finally we found him. And I'm standing there, got my Mickey Mouse ears, and I got a cap rifle that my parents bought me on, like, Jungle Cruise or Pirates of the one of those two rides. Mm-hmm. And I'm just staring in awe, and Mickey looks at me, and he waves me over, and I walk over to him. He grabs the rifle out of my hands, spins me around, shoves it right up Main Street, and pulls the trigger. Mickey Mouse shot me in the ass.
0: Okay. Did this actually happen?
3: 100%. Actually happened. You know, I when I published the book, my brother goes, oh, yeah, I remember that. That was funny.
0: Okay, but for you as a seven-year-old.
3: Not funny at all.
0: Yeah, I can imagine. Yeah. So talk about that. Like, that must have been traumatizing.
3: Yeah, and you know, it was the kind of, that's where I say it started. That was like the first thing. And then I have a whole heap load of stories of stuff that happened as I went on in life, like being fired from McDonald's for being too fat or John Favreau hit on my date and I ended up stuck in a table. So just weird stories, but that was the first. And it was traumatic because it was the basis of my life, always expecting disappointment and then concerned when it doesn't happen because you're worried it's just waiting for a more opportune time.
0: You're a cautious pessimist.
3: Yeah, there you go.
0: why did you want to write a book about things like this?
3: Well, you know, I read a lot of biographies, and it started out where I always want to hear the story behind the jokes or behind the music. Mm-hmm. And every time I read a biography, I never hear that. Nobody tells me the real life experience. So I decided, you know what? I'm going to do it myself. So I wrote the book. It's real life experiences. And then in the chapters, you can scan the QR code and then listen to the stand-up routine that was inspired by the story you just read.
0: Oh, that is a great idea. Right? Wow.
3: Yeah, and I've never seen that before, and I decided to put it out there.
0: So when you sit down to write something like this, mm-hmm. Do you learn stuff about yourself?
3: I learned a lot. About yeah. It was very emotional because living back a lot of things, and as I started writing it, it evolved into something more than just the stand-up. So in there, I talk about abuse, sexual abuse, mental abuse, physical abuse, addiction, suicide, depression, obesity. I go through a lot of things in the book that I've gone through in my life. And I decided to be very open and honest because I know there's other people. I see other people going through some of the same things that I've gone through. And when you voice it, it takes away the power of it that it has over mm-hmm. you. It becomes a story as opposed to a burden. And I wanted to share some of my stories to inspire other people to let them know that, hey, you know what? There is an option. It's not the end of the world. There is a bright light. And you could take your moments that happen in life and turn them into a story that you can share. And it releases you from it.
0: So do those sorts of things find their way into your stand-up?
3: Yeah.
0: Yeah?
3: Yeah, absolutely. In the one-man show I do, I talk about some stuff that I've never been able to turn into a stand-up joke just because the nature of the content.
0: Yeah.
3: You know, like being addicted to Oxycontin. I talk about how that happened, right, in my stories. Or being groped. I used to have boobs. I was always the heavy kid, and I used to have boobs. And the last time I was groped by a complete stranger, I was 38 years old.
0: Wow.
3: Yeah, and then I decided to get something done about it. I had surgery and had it corrected.
0: So what sort of reaction do you get from, like, I would assume that you interact with people after the show.
3: Mm-hmm.
0: I mean, what sort of reaction do you get? I bet you there are people that say, oh, man, you know, I've had things like this happen to me as well.
3: Yeah, I've had, it's interesting. I've had emails from my family, heartfelt emails after they read the book because they wow. had no idea about a lot of the stuff I went through. I've had people at shows, sometimes like they go, let's just go give them a hug.
0: Yeah.
3: Right. So the reaction is interesting. And then a lot of times what I get is people coming up to me and sharing their own stories. Like you'd be surprised how many people have been
0: yeah.
3: attacked or groped or abused by a Disney character, which is really weird. But at any rate.
0: That is a little niche, but.
3: Yeah. Right.
0: Wow.
3: And then, a lot of people tell me their stories and they just want to, like, chat, connect, give me a hug.
0: Yeah. Wow. What do you hope people take away from this book?
3: Inspiration, quite honestly. I really hope that people read the book and, like, things I talk about, having boobs as an example, right? Or my obesity that I go through, being stuck in the table. I hope people read the book and get some strength out of it for themselves, for whatever they're going through, and to realize that it's all good. And then at the end, to leave a lasting legacy for my family. So, you know, generations to come, when they go, why is my life so screwed up? They can read the book and know that it came by honestly.
0: It all started with a cap gun.
3: Yeah, right. Yeah.
0: So just before we let you go here, Freddie, yeah. what's next for you?
3: So I do shows all over the area, but I have an album. So it drops July 30th. So a couple of days tomorrow.
0: Yeah.
3: It's called Twice the Worst of Mortgage Poor. Because I'm on my third marriage. Yeah, you know what that means? I pay for three houses and live in none of them.
0: Boy, it sounds like you got another book.
3: yeah, exactly.
0: Start on the follow-up. Freddie, it's so great to meet you, and thanks for this.
3: Thank you very much, Craig.
0: Oh, wait, where can people get the book?
3: Oh, you can order the book on Amazon. It's available paperback in Kindle as well.
0: Awesome.
3: So you can order on Amazon, and the album will be streaming on all streaming platforms come tomorrow.
0: And that's the QR code that people, is that what they...
3: So the QR code is a different soundtrack. So the QR code, you can scan the QR code. That takes you to the album Magical Mouse. Okay. And then the new album is called Twice the Worst of Mortgage Poor, which drops tomorrow.
0: Awesome. Freddie, great to talk to you. Thanks for this.
3: Thank you very much.
0: Freddie Peroya is a comedian. Now he is an author. He recently released a memoir of his life, and the title of it is Mickey Mouse Shot Me in the Ass. 8:20 now here on the Morning Edition. My name is Craig Norris. This is Waterloo Region's number one morning radio show. Quick check on the weather. We are going to get up to a high of 24 today. It's going to feel like 28 with the humidex, so pretty moderate temperature-wise. Some gusty winds, though, gusting up to 50 kilometers an hour, so be wary of that if you're out on your bike later on today. Right now, we are sitting at 18 degrees under a sunny sky. Already some gusty winds out there from the northwest. It's pretty steady at 24, gusting up to 37. It's time now to check in with Paul McGowan at the CBC Business Desk.
4: Good morning. Let's start with oil prices. A renewal of hostilities in the Middle East means that oil prices are up, and they're up almost 4% this morning. Brent crude is up over $87 a barrel. That's after the United States says that it intercepted a surprise missile attack on U.S. forces and then carried out strikes against, quote, Iran-aligned terrorists in Iraq. But part of this, too, is about shrinking oil inventories. Data showed that crude oil inventories fell by 3.3 million barrels last week in the United States. So oil supply is tightening. And on top of all of it, some of the fighting in the Middle East is targeting oil facilities. Saudi Arabia reported yesterday that Iran-backed groups were responsible for drone attacks Tuesday on the kingdom's oil facilities. And that marked the second time in as many days that those facilities were targeted. Finally, we're seeing an interesting lawsuit in the world of entertainment. Pop star Ariana Grande is suing a group of unnamed hackers. She alleges that these unnamed John Does have been stealing from her for years. That includes unreleased music, photos, and footage from music videos. Grande alleges that the people responsible have been selling that material on the dark web. And the filing goes into some detail about how all of this happened. Apparently, the hackers gained access to Dropbox accounts that were owned by people who were working with Grande. But what's significant here is the breadth and scope of this suit. It alleges that there have been breaches targeting the pop star as far back as 2011. And one of the reasons that all of these breaches are included in this new suit is that Grande and her team don't know who was behind those hacks. The lawsuit is sort of an archaeological dig in that it is looking for subpoena power in order to obtain information from internet service providers and go digging for who might be responsible. An entertainment lawyer told CBC that success in that regard is unlikely, but who knows what they might uncover. And that's your business news for now. I'm Paul McGowan.
0: And for more business news, check out cbc.ca/business. 8:22 now here on the show. If you're still paying more than $10 a day for childcare in Ontario, you're not alone. The average cost to parents in the Canada-wide early learning and childcare program is $19 a day. And if they're lucky enough to get off a wait list and secure a spot, that is. But according to new analysis published by the Center for Future Work, there is a silver lining of subsidized childcare for the provincial economy. It found the program generated more than $2 billion in extra revenue for the province in 2024. And that Ontario's GDP was more than $13.6 billion higher than it would have been without the expansion of childcare services since 2019. Carolyn Ferns is with the Ontario Coalition for Better Childcare. That's the organization that commissioned the study. Good morning, Carolyn.
5: Good morning. Thanks so much for having me.
0: Thank you for being there. Before we get to the study, tell me a bit about where Ontario is at in terms of getting to that goal of $10 a day childcare.
5: Mm-hmm. Yeah. So as you pointed out, first of all, you know, in terms of fees, we're not yet at $10 a day. Right now, for programs that are part of the Canada-wide system, fees are capped at $22 a day, average of $19. We haven't yet met the goals for space expansion. We're still, you know, tens of thousands of spaces short in terms of, what Ontario's committed to, let alone what parents need. And that's why there's so many parents that are on wait list and scrambling to find a space. And the Auditor General of Ontario last year found that, you know, one of the reasons we're short on spaces is because we're short of early childhood educators. And because, we're actually 10,000 ECEs short of what we need. So Ontario's not there in terms of, you know, what they've committed to in this program. But, you know, what's interesting is that the research shows that even this incomplete, you know, rollout of the program is having positive economic effects. And so what we imagine is, imagine how much better it could be if we were actually meeting all of those goals.
0: Despite that, this report says that the program is boosting the provincial economy. Talk a bit more about that. What did it find?
5: Yeah. So, you know, Professor Stanford, you know, looked at the positive impacts of having more affordable, accessible childcare here in Ontario. And, you know, he saw that it's boosting women's labor force participation, you know, especially of those core working age mothers. And of course, that is what we hear firsthand from families, what a difference it's making. And, you know, also just the size of the childcare sector is it's grown, it's created, you know, this is a labor intensive sector. So it's actually creating jobs and, you know, in working in childcare, and that the size, the footprint of that industry is also good for the GDP. And of course, you know, having families saving, you know, about 35% on their childcare costs, you know, over $1,000 a month that some families are saving, means that they're reinvesting that money in the economy. And that's, you know, a sort of a vital buffer against, you know, all the other rising costs that families are facing in housing, food, energy. So all of those things, you know, go to help, you know, in improve the economy. And Dr. Stanford found $13.6 billion higher in the Ontario's GDP is than it would have been without the expansion of childcare that started under Canada-wide.
0: So
5: and so it's actually a good program, you know, for the economy and for the Ontario government.
0: Yeah, I mean, and it's essentially paid for itself, it seems, as well.
5: Yeah.
0: But yeah. What has it meant, though, for the wages of early childhood educators?
5: Yeah. So, you know, that was a really interesting finding that that we dug into, because, you know, we know that the Canada-wide system has improved wages for ECEs about 15% since the program started. And, you know, that's a really good thing. But, you know, you have to remember we were starting from a place where early childhood educators were earning so little. And we had sort of decades of wage stagnation because, you know, under the previous kind of approach we had, you know, ECE's wages were always tied to parent fees and parents couldn't pay more, so we couldn't raise ECE wages. So we have a lot of catching up to do. So what the report finds is that, like, yes, you know, ECE childcare workers' wages have improved, but there's still a lot of disparity across the province. And what would be much better is if we had, you know, a pay equity compliant wage grid. You know, seven provinces now have brought in wage grids under Canada-wide. Ontario isn't one of them. And, you know, that would go a long way. If we had really decent work and pay for ECEs, it would go a long way to solving that 10,000 ECE shortage that we see here in Ontario.
0: Mm-hmm. We only have about a minute and a half left, unfortunately, but Education Minister Paul Calandra's office, we reached out, and the government's commitment to the affordable daycare. Press Secretary Emma Testani responded that the province invests nearly $6 billion annually in learning and child care, while the federal government provides about $3 billion. She continued, the federal government has yet to commit enough funding to cover the full cost of this. What do you make of that reply?
5: Yeah, so, you know, the Ontario government has said there's a funding gap in Canada-wide. And, you know, just a month ago, the federal government stepped up with a new $5.4 billion to the program. Ontario's going to get about 40% of that. That's what they're going to use to negotiate a new agreement with Ontario. But, you know, the truth is that if you look just at Canada-wide funding, just at licensed childcare funding, Ontario hasn't meaningfully increased their funding in years. There was no new provincial funding for childcare in the last provincial budget. And I think that it would be great if both levels of government were stepping up in these negotiations and looking at the provincial budget next year and doing everything they can to make sure we can roll this program out, because it's a win-win. Economically, it's bringing money into the provincial government's revenues. You know, if we were doing more, if we were doubling the size of this program, imagine how much more it would be doing in our economy and for families and for children.
0: Carolyn, great to talk to you about this. Thanks so much.
5: Great. Thanks so much, Greg.
0: Carolyn Ferns is with the Ontario Coalition for Better Childcare. 8:29 now here on the show, and we are going to do a check-in with our gardening guru, Perry Groby. That's happening tomorrow on the show. We want some of your questions, though, about your garden. How's it doing? Too much heat? Too much rain? Too many pests? Too much wildfire smoke, maybe? So send in your questions about all things gardening, growing, and plants, and we'll get Perry to answer them live on the air. You can email us, yournewskw@cbc.ca, with gardening question in the subject line. You can give us a call and leave a message at 519-581-0636, or you can text us at 519-821-0522. And by email or text, you can also send photos of the plant that you're asking about. And if you are going to text us, though, at 519-821-0522, just we ask that you put your name in the text

0: Wilmot Mayor Natasha Salonen says she is curious to see a report set to come before regional council next month with more information on whether water being taken from the township is having an impact on her residents and their wells.
1: We're seeing correlations of this increased pumping in Wilmot and seeing increased reports of individual private well owners around the wellhead having well interference issues.
0: The region raised concerns about how much water capacity it had last December. Earlier this year, the region revoked a policy that limits how much water it could take from Wilmot Township. And Regional Council also agreed to pump even more water from the township in June.
1: I remain really focused and concerned on ensuring that if we are causing adverse impacts to residents' private wells, that they need to be adequately compensated and made whole.
0: The water capacity concerns had paused new development approvals across Kitchener, Waterloo, and parts of Cambridge, Woolwich, and Wilmot townships. The region has expedited several projects to add more water to its systems. That work and the water coming from Wilmot has brought the region out of a water supply deficit. And while officials say the crisis is not over yet, approval of new developments is slowly starting to gain momentum again. Carmen Grillo, CBC News, Kitchener.
2: Waterloo Regional Police are asking people to be aware after three men were charged by police for their connection to renovation scams. This follows the loss of $500,000 from victims in the region. Constable Chris Iden says the scammers use tactics of pressure to fear and trick victims, and he shared some tips to help you protect yourself.
3: It's important to always look at, can you get a written quote for any work that is looking at being completed? Nowadays, with how everything is on online and social media, you know, you can verify a lot just by going on to a simple online search and checking out reviews, how long they've been in business for.
2: He says another red flag to watch out for is if a business has changed their name numerous times. Parents across Ontario continue to pay more than $10 a day for childcare, and many others remain on wait lists. The average cost to parents in the Canada-wide early learning and childcare program is $19 a day instead of $10. And a new study published by the Center for Future Work found the program generated more than $2 billion in extra revenue for the province in 2024. Carolyn Ferns is with the Ontario Coalition for Better Child Care, the organization that commissioned the study.
4: It means that more working age mothers are able to take jobs. It means a big one is that move from part-time work to full-time work as parents are able to access childcare. And so that's really shifted as well. And it means about, I think Dr. Stanford estimated about 66,000 workers in the provincial economy, thanks to this program.
2: The provincial government secured a one-year extension with Ottawa for the childcare agreement at the end of last year. This past spring, Education Minister Paul Calandra's office said the program is at risk in Ontario without a revised funding commitment from the federal government. Starting today, 27 parks in Kitchener will open sports lockers to the public. They're big blue lockers that hold various sports equipment, including soccer balls, basketballs, frisbees, and other equipment. Ward 2 Councillor Dave Schneider says it's about much more than just sports.
5: You know, just enjoy our parks, play, activity, physical activity, physical fitness, fresh air, connecting with friends, building memories. It's great.
2: Users will have to download the Equip Sports app to get access to the lockers and to find out where the lockers are located. It may feel a little early for this, but Kitchener-Waterloo Oktoberfest is already on the hunt for volunteers for this year's festival. People to help with the Thanksgiving Monday parade. Tracy Van Kalsbeek is the festival's executive director.
6: Oktoberfest is every day for us. So it might feel a long way off for some folks, but we live it every single day. And we would not be able to pull off this event without our amazing volunteers and sponsors. So right now we've got a couple asks out. One, if you've got a great idea for a parade float, we want to hear about that. And then also, we always need volunteers.
2: She says many of the volunteer jobs are great for high school students who need volunteer hours. 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That's the news from CBC Kitchener, Waterloo. I'm Ashta Shetty.
7: It is unsettling to think that October is not actually that far away.
2: It isn't, and I'm excited.
7: Are you?
2: For Oktoberfest.
7: Are you going to volunteer?

0: Maybe now that I've read this on air.
1: I'm sorry I put you on the spot like that. I just realized I shouldn't have asked that. Anyway, here's Lauren Kuivenhoven, who for sure will be volunteering at Oktoberfest this year with some weather for us.
2: Of course I'll be volunteering.
1: Attending doesn't mean volunteering, just so we're clear.
2: Okay. Well, we'll think about it then. It's sunny right now. There is some wind gusting up to 37 kilometers per hour. It will be windy all day until about midnight. The high today is 24, feeling like 26 with the Humidex. The UV is 8 or very high, and the low tonight drops to 13. Tomorrow will be sunny as well, and the high tomorrow will be plus 25.
1: Thank you very much. And thank you for spending a bit of your morning with us. We always love it when you do. Hope you have a good day out there. We'll be back again tomorrow. Don't forget that Perry Groby is going to be joining us to answer your gardening questions. Just really quickly, one more time, if you have a gardening question for Perry, you can leave a message at 519-581-0636 or email yournewskw@cbc.ca or text 226-821-0522. Take care.

0: CBC Kitchener Waterloo Newsroom, I'm Lauren Kivenhoven. Waterloo Regional Police are warning the public to be aware of renovation scams. They say over the past year, people in the region have lost over $500,000. The police service has charged three men in relation to several renovation scams. Constable Chris Iden says they became aware of the scheme in the summer of 2025.
1: Essentially, what we were seeing were people essentially pretending to be people of doing renovations and contractors. They were approaching members of the public, and they were essentially trying to sell them on services that they were not actually going to finish in the end. And the idea behind it was to try to get them into

0: From the CBC Kitchener Waterloo Newsroom, I'm Lauren Kivenhoven. Waterloo Regional Police are warning the public to be aware of renovation scams. They say over the past year, people in the region have lost over $500,000. The police service has charged three men in relation to several renovation scams. Constable Chris Iden says they became aware of the scheme in the summer of 2025.
1: Essentially, what we were seeing were people essentially pretending to be people of doing renovations and contractors. They were approaching members of the public, and they were essentially trying to sell them on services that they were not actually going to finish in the end. And the idea behind it was to try to get them into a high-pressure tactic situation and get them feeling that they had to go with them.
0: Iden says the scammers mostly targeted seniors. The Environment Canada weather forecast for Waterloo Region and Wellington County. Today is sunny, the high reaching 24, feeling like 28 with the humidex. The UV index is 8 or very high. There will be some wind today, gusting from 30 to 50 kilometers per hour. That wind is expected to die down a bit near midnight. The low tonight is 13. Thursday is also sunny, the high will be 25, and Friday

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1: This is what summer basketball sounds like in Canada.

0: CBC Kitchener Waterloo Newsroom, I'm Lauren Kivenhoven. Waterloo Regional Police are warning the public to be aware of renovation scams. They say over the past year, people in the region have lost over $500,000. The police service has charged three men in relation to several renovation scams. Constable Chris Iden says they became aware of the scheme in the summer of 2025.
1: Essentially, what we were seeing were people essentially pretending to be people of doing renovations and contractors. They were approaching members of the public, and they were essentially trying to sell them on services that they were not actually going to finish in the end. And the idea behind it was to try to get them into a high-pressure tactic situation and get them feeling that they had to go with them.
0: Iden says the scammers mostly targeted seniors. The Environment Canada weather forecast for Waterloo Region and Wellington County. Today is sunny, the high reaching 24, feeling like 28 with the humidex. The UV index is 8 or very high. There will be some wind today, gusting from 30 to 50 kilometers per hour. That wind is expected to die down a bit near midnight. The low tonight is 13. Thursday is also sunny. The high will be 25, and Friday will be sunny as well, warming up to a high of 28.
2: Hi, it's Jason Proctor. I'm guest hosting What on Earth this week. This summer, we're showcasing some of our favorite episodes that we think are worth another listen. We first brought you this next story last November. That's when we heard about a new podcast out of Denmark that takes a rather unconventional approach to talking about climate change. I'll let Laura Lynch take it from here.
3: The sound of whiskey pouring into a glass. It's the best sound in the world. Don't you agree, Mr. B?
4: Yeah, a shot of booze. That whiskey and smoke-soaked voice. You might think that you're in the wrong place. But yes, you are listening to What on Earth, and I am Laura Lynch. Today, though, we're talking about a different podcast with a different host. Because that voice you just heard, that's Mother Nature you're listening to. Or rather, it's Iggy Pop playing the role of Mother Nature. That's right, the musician Iggy Pop, also known as the godfather of punk.
3: Grab your thimble. We need to make a toast. This is the first episode, after all. Here you go. To new beginnings. Let's get this show on the road, Mr. B.
4: Okay, bear with me. As you can hear there, Mother Nature has a sidekick named Mr. B, hence the buzzing. And that was them toasting their new podcast, which is called Sweet Little Human. Mother Nature is angry and exhausted and also looking for solutions. So Mother Nature, along with some helpers, talked to climate scientists about the mess we've made of the planet. So there you have it. That's the premise. And I'm joined now by the creators of Sweet Little Human, Roxanne Batty and Nikolai Kirk. They're based in Denmark, and that's where we've reached them. Roxanne and Nikolai, welcome to What on Earth.
5: Thank you so much.
6: Thank you so much. Lovely to be here. Thanks for having us.
4: Roxanne, I'll start with you. Why would people want to listen to a cranky old person swilling whiskey and telling them how bad things are out there?
5: I mean, I think, like, yes, Mother Nature is